This is World Cafe. I'm Rena Duris. You know when the music is so loud, you can feel the bass in your body? Even if you've never gone out clubbing, you've probably felt that physical link to music. You probably know the joy of dancing with your friends. And like my guest today, Arlo Parks, you know how you can lose yourself in the beat in a way that can seem almost transcendent. Arlo Parks' success was sudden. In 2021, she released her debut album, Collapse in Sunbeams, which won the Mercury Prize, and she emerged from the pandemic lockdowns as a star. In our conversation today, she talks about how she's grown and changed since then, the space she had to take off for herself after all that success and attention, and how she found refuge and inspiration in the club. Arlo Parks' new album, fundamentally shaped by New York's club and DJ culture, is called Ambiguous Desire. And here she is performing the song Heaven from it live for World Cafe.

0: Live for World Cafe, Arlo Parks. I'm Raina Duras. This is World Cafe. Arlo is performing a song called Heaven from her new album called Ambiguous Desire. She joins me today. Arlo Parks, welcome back to World Cafe.
1: Thank you. Thanks so much for having me.
0: In that song, you are taking us under the bridge, watching Kelly spin plates. Please tell us about that night that inspired this song.
1: Yeah, so it was a night I was seeing my friend Kelly Lee Owens, who's an amazing DJ and artist, performing under the K Bridge. Performing actually at Midnight Lovers under the 6th Street Viaduct Bridge in LA. And she was just playing amazing Radiohead remixes. She was playing some of her own music. There was just this kind of electrifying energy in the air. And after I came back from that night, I just wrote down all the fragments of things that I had seen and felt, the smell of gasoline, my friend's pink Adidas shoes. And I just wanted to really freeze that moment. I never wanted to forget that night. So I feel like heaven is crystallizing, you know, one of my favorite nights I've ever spent dancing.
0: Yeah. Talk a bit more about that idea of freezing an experience like that.
1: I think that's a big part of my record. I was talking to a friend about that yesterday. I think there's definitely a kind of push and pull between being fully present and soaking in a moment and then also wanting it to never end. So I think a lot of this record is kind of oscillating between wanting to almost, you know, freeze a moment like a photograph and kind of hold it with me forever and then being okay with it ending. So there is definitely this push and pull internally for me always.
0: Yeah. And I know Kelly is only one of the many names that you mention on this album. There's Alita, there's Crash, there's Ames, there's Connor and Lay and Daniel. Why was it important for you to name specific people in these songs and like shout out the crew?
1: I think it just grounds it in reality. Like I write about real people. Like these are feel like almost kind of journal entries or fragments of things that I've actually lived. And I've always loved that in other people's music. Like when I think about Alameda by Elliot Smith, just being placed on that street name, or, you know, a lot of the Big Thief songs, I feel like Adrian Lenka also names them after people. And there's just something really human about it. And it's something I've always done kind of unconsciously. Like since I started writing songs, since I was a teenager, I've always kind of gravitated to that.
0: If you're just joining us on World Cafe, I'm talking to Arlo Parks. We're going to come back in a minute. We'll talk more about clubbing and dancing, but I would love if you could tell us a bit about your time in New York City in 2024 and just how the city inspired you and what it was about that time that felt so magical for you.
1: It's such a vibrant place. I feel like there's this, I'm actually in New York right now, looking out the window, and there's this aliveness and, you know, such a rich history as well in terms of club culture, Paradise Garage, the Loft, Studio 54, moving into, you know, modern times. I feel like there are so many institutions, and I spent a lot of time kind of just exploring and getting to know DJs, getting to know these different pockets of dance music. And I felt really, I tapped into a kind of more spontaneous, playful, fun side of myself, I feel. And I think you can hear that in the music. And I got into DJing myself as well. So it definitely was a very transformative place that allowed me to kind of feel free enough to explore these new sounds that you hear on the record.
0: There's so much you said in there that I'm going to touch on in a little bit, but let's get to another live performance. Give us the story behind the song Two Sided.
1: So Two Sided, I actually did write in New York at Figure Eight Studios in Prospect Heights. And to me, it's just about that really kind of human experience of feeling something for someone and trying to build up the courage to be the first one to admit it. And there's that kind of unspoken electricity between you. But it's, you know, going out on a limb and be like, I think I know that you feel this way too, but just like, tell me that this goes both ways, because there's an ambiguity there. And that feels like a really human experience.
0: It's such a scary experience sometimes. It's exciting
1: and
0: thrilling.
1: It's so human, but, yeah. It's exciting. Yeah.
0: I mean, you said
1: it's everything.
0: You've said usually you're not the first one to make a move. How did you get the courage up to do it?
1: I feel like when you encounter someone where your desire to be with them is like bigger than the fear, then that is when you kind of can put your pride aside in that way. But it doesn't make it any less nerve-wracking, to be honest. It's still super scary.
0: But it went well, right?
1: It did.
0: Good.
1: It did.
0: I'm happy to hear it. Performed live for World Cafe, it's Two Sided from Arlo Parks.

0: Two-Sided, performed live by Arlo Parks for World Cafe. It's a song from her new album, Ambiguous Desire. I'm Raina Duris, joined by Arlo today. You've been on the show for each of your albums so far, I think. The first one, you were on in 2021, your big debut coming out of the pandemic. In 2023, you came back, talked about how wild things got, about preserving your mental health. Between 2023 and now, you took a real break. Earlier, you mentioned getting to be more spontaneous, having some fun after this extremely busy and overwhelming time. What did that break look like for you?
1: I mean, it looked like, you know, a lot of time spent dancing, but also a lot of time spent in nature, a lot of time spent reading and kind of regrouping. And I think I just wanted to kind of explore and find, you know, find myself again in a way. I hadn't really had a time where I could just really sit and almost decide what to do with my days and explore and feel, you know, that there was a looseness to the way that I lived because I was on the road and everything was so kind of rigid for so long. So it was a lot of that. And then honestly, just being in the studio as a practice almost.
0: Yeah.
1: Like, I would go into the studio every day and try and make something, or sometimes just listen to records or go crate digging and like lift samples. But that was kind of how I spent those years, just trying and trying and trying.
0: When did the dancing, going out clubbing, become a part of it? Because you hadn't really done much of that before.
1: Not that much. I mean, I'd been to clubs before, but not in this more kind of regular, active way. I think it started bleeding into the songs when I was making decisions around drums, because mm-hmm. when I'm writing, it will usually be, you know, synths or chords, and there'll be some drums going, and usually, you know, for Collapse and Sunbeams, it was more these kind of breaks, and there was a minimalism, and it felt kind of bedroomy. And then I started getting attracted to things that felt more like Forte or Caribou or, you know, the King of Limbs remix album. When I was even starting to write songs, my taste was kind of going in that direction. And that's when I think I realized that the music was tending in that way. And then we made that song Heaven, and it was like, okay, this feels like an arrival. I feel like I understand what it's meant to be now.
0: Yeah. And, you know, I've had conversations with a few people who are involved in sort of dance or electronic music about the idea of the club as a sacred space and a place where it can be a very spiritual kind of space to be in.
1: Yeah.
0: And I would love to hear your take on that.
1: Definitely. I mean, you know what? I think often club spaces have been a place of refuge and have been, you know, a place that's really, I guess, sometimes been people's only sense of home and safety, especially in the queer community, you know. Thinking about spaces like Paradise Garage, there was this inherent kind of survival. It felt like survival almost, because it was a place where you knew that you'd be safe from harm and you'd be around like-minded people. And there was this sense of mutual respect and there was this ethos of kind of love and care. And I do think you can feel that even in a lot of the collectives nowadays that kind of try and keep that energy alive. And yeah, for a lot of people, I think that's where they feel most themselves. Most in touch with their joy, with their community, just feel like part of something. And I think belonging is a very spiritual and singular experience that a lot of people find in the clubs.
0: It's Arlo Parks talking about her new album, Ambiguous Desire. After the break, she'll talk about something else that inspired this record. Books. That's next on World Cafe.

0: Welcome back to World Cafe. I'm Raina Duras, hanging out with Arlo Parks today, talking about her latest album, Ambiguous Desire, and all the things she was taking in while making it. So you were going out dancing, you were listening to a bunch of music, but you're also doing a bunch of reading, too, about club music and scenes in different places and different eras. Could you give us an idea of what you were digging into?
1: Yeah, definitely. I mean, so much, honestly. Everything from club architecture and lighting design, specifically this book called Temporary Pleasures, which I love, that kind of details club architecture from the 60s until now. Everything from Paradise Garage to Manchester Warehouse Project in the UK to, you know, Italo disco clubs and how colourful and beautiful they were. So I got interested in the theme of kind of space and how the orientation of the crowd and the DJ changes the experience of the music. And then I was also reading kind of more memoirs and autofiction around people who were kind of embedded in the club scene and how they experienced that. Specifically, this book called Raving by Mackenzie Walk was really influential for me. And I really just enjoyed learning about the subcultures around the world because it just fascinated me that wherever there are people and music, they somehow find a way to come together around it, whether it was Detroit techno or Baltimore club. Specifically, I really enjoyed, because I'm just a drum nerd and I love drum textures, and learning about subcultures that are rooted on like a few different drum breaks and have a specific drum identity was really interesting.
0: Could you give us an example?
1: Oh yeah, listening to a lot, Baltimore Club and Duke and Footwork, and you know, that kind of like James Brown break that has been recycled so much. But also, you know, was in that song Talk Down by

0: this sense of it being rooted on like that specific break being the spine of the music and then people being so creative around it. And I started to notice a lot of those details by actually going to club nights that were rooted in that those genres. And I started noticing these little things as I was feeling the music in my body and actually being present.
1: Yeah. What kind of perspective did that deep dive give you on the music from your home country, the UK, and in the music from the club scene in London?
0: Yeah, I mean, honestly, that will always be my favorite because it really, there's a kind of moodiness to it and a minimalism that I personally am so in love with. When I think about early James Blake and Hyperdub and, you know, Cody Nine and even that kind of post-dubstep, you know, the kind of Joy Orbisons of the world, people in that world, I love the minimalism. I love the darkness. And I also love that you can feel that in a lot of the club nights that you have in London. But then also there is space for the more kind of euphoric queer club nights, and there's still disco and there's still fun and playfulness. But personally, for me, I think I tend towards the melancholic side of things always. So I started revisiting some of those classics, and specifically the King of Limbs remix album, because it was so fascinating to, you know, in 2011, I believe it was, see young talents like Jamie XX and Jax Green was a teenager and all these people being brought together on this record and seeing how they influenced culture after that point was really interesting to me too.
1: Yeah. And I wanted to, you know, I wanted to ask you about the UK side of things because you use a pirate radio sample from the UK in your song Get Go. And that's the next song we're going to hear you perform. And I was wondering if you could tell us about the sample we hear in this song, the beats that we hear in this song. What should we listen for?
0: Yeah, so the sample I found on this vinyl that I got for a couple bucks at this flea market, which was just these pirate radio adverts from the early 2000s in the UK. And I've always loved interpolating little fragments of life, whether it's a voice note, whether it's an advert, whether it's a, you know, just a fragment of speech. There's something that really grounds it. And I feel almost nostalgic for a time that I was like 4 years old in. Yeah. So not really, but you know, there's like an energy there. And I wanted it to feel like something that felt like urgent and quite muscular, and this balance between yearning, but then also it's something that you can just dance to. It's something I want to play at a festival surrounded by people in the sun, and have this chorus that feels just so simple and undeniable.
1: Here's Get Go live for World Cafe from Arlo Parks.

0: My guest on World Cafe today is Arlo Parks. I'm Raina Duris. You just heard Get Go performed live. It's a song from Arlo's new album, Ambiguous Desire. A little earlier, we were talking about the architecture of clubs. If you could design your perfect club, Arlo, what would it be like?
1: Wow. That's a big question. I think for me, it would almost be more of a kind of listening bar energy. I would want it to feel slightly closer to almost like a living room or a house. There would be areas, I would want it to be many different rooms with many different DJs. So there would be an area which is more about conversation and, you know, having excellent vinyl DJs. And there would be a kind of minimalist kind of Japanese aesthetic, like mixed with like mid-century, lots of wood and warmth basically. And then there would also be a space where you could really dance. But what I love when I'm going to the club is when I can actually get to know people, to be honest, and be able to talk.
0: Dancing all night can be such a beautiful life-affirming experience, but I will say, as someone who has done that, that also some of the worst anxiety I've probably ever felt is in the morning after doing that and hearing the birds chirping when the sun is coming up and thinking, oh no, I should be in bed right now. There is something that you've talked about that helps with that. What is morning music?
1: Morning music. Okay, so this is something I discovered. Actually, I think it was an interview on Bandcamp maybe that Baird, my producer, sent me, but there was this notion of morning music being the music that kind of eases people from that maybe 5 a.m. time, easing them gently back onto the streets as they return home, kind of 5 to 8 a.m. And it's a mixture of soul and slightly gentler, warmer sounds that kind of, you know, ease you down from whatever thumping techno you've had going on. Because when it's too abrupt, I think that's when it feels a bit,
0: yeah, like
1: you've
0: been
1: left
0: this,
1: with all that energy.
0: It's over now. Like,
1: and then there's nothing and the lights come on, like, no. So that was also, you know, a lot of the DJs that were DJing at that time were known to be some of the best because they had to be very kind of almost emotionally attuned to what the crowd needed to come back to themselves. And I think in a way it's harder to DJ to people who are kind of softening and settling back into like not dancing anymore than keeping on the energy of dancing. So there's something a little bit more technical about that, but I love that notion and it reminded me of the music that I feel like I'm making on this record, because there's a mixture of, you know, you're getting glimmers of dance, but it feels still rooted in like organic sounds and drums, and there's an introspection there as well. Mm-hmm. It's not like fully incense, you know.
0: Yeah. On World Cafe, I'm talking to Arlo Parks. Her new album is Ambiguous.

0: confidence. I see, feeling like I have a real community as well in music, because at the beginning I wasn't part of a scene or anything. I was kind of just doing it on my own. So I feel really well surrounded. I hope I'm a better writer. I've just spent more time doing it. I think I'm really in tune with what makes me happy as a person too. I think that I leave a lot of space for joy and for life outside of making music. And yeah, I just feel like I'm in a really good place.
1: The last song we're going to hear you perform before we send people out of the club and back into their lives is the song Jetta. Could you take us into Jetta?
0: Yeah, Jetta to me is about a journey. It's about that journey on the way to the club and those kind of micro intimacies, the bubbling excitement, and the way that it feels to be dancing with your favorite person in the world and not want to leave, basically. Again, bringing it back to what we were talking about at the beginning with the mixture of wanting to freeze the moment and wanting to stay forever and knowing that it's going to end.
1: Live for World Cafe, Arlo Parks, Jetta.

0: Arlo Parks performing live for World Cafe. That was Jetta. It's from her new album, Ambiguous Desire. It's out now. Arlo, it has been so great talking to you today. Thank you for this record. It's gorgeous. And now I want to go out dancing. Thank you so much for that.
1: Oh, I appreciate it. Thanks for having me.
0: I'm Raina Duras, back in a moment with more World Cafe.

So, want to go to the club tonight? Maybe go lose yourself in the dark somewhere? Just make sure you make your morning music playlist in advance if you're going to do that. That was Arlo Parks before the break. You can see her live performance from that session at worldcafe.org. Here's one that might go on my getting ready to go clubbing playlist. It's from Gorillaz, Feel Good Inc.

0: There they are. That's the Stones in the Stars. And that's it for this hour of World Cafe. Thank you again to Arlo Parks for being on the show today. And thanks to World Cafe producer Miguel Perez for his work on that session. Hey, if you're looking at your phone right now, head over to Instagram, type in at World Cafe. Give us a quick follow there. You can always leave a comment too. We love, love, love to hear from you. And if you're listening on your radio, well, you have our affiliate stations to thank. Thank you so much to the public radio stations who bring this show to you across the country and the whole team who makes it. We produce this show at WXPN at the University of Pennsylvania in Philadelphia. My name is Raina Duris. 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

That's Eddie Floyd from 1966, Knock on Wood, a song Otis Redding was supposed to sing. Born in Birmingham, Alabama, Edward Lee Floyd grew up in Detroit and was a founding member of the Falcons, a vocal group that included Mack Rice, Joe Stubbs, and later, Wilson Pickett. When the Falcons broke up, Floyd went to work for Stax Records as a songwriter and wound up writing songs for Wilson Pickett when Atlantic Records sent Pickett to Stax to record. Floyd co-wrote 99 and a Half Won't Do and 6345789, which were big hits for the Wicked Pickett. In 1966, Eddie Floyd and Steve Cropper wrote a song for Otis Redding to sing. They made a demo recording of the song with Eddie Floyd taking the lead vocal. Atlantic Records Vice President Jerry Wexler heard Eddie Floyd's recording and convinced Stax Records President Jim Stewart to release Floyd's recording as a single. The song came out on the Stax label in September of 1966 and quickly went to number one on the R&B chart. Otis Redding wound up recording the song the next year in a duet with Carla Thomas. I'm Wayne Winkler, and I'm glad to have you with me in the Soul Kitchen. Picture this. You're a hospital orderly in Sheffield, Alabama, who also sings. Or maybe it's that you're a singer who has to work as a hospital orderly in Sheffield, Alabama to make a living. However you want to look at it, you're not making much money at either profession. Your girlfriend decides to move away from Alabama to Los Angeles to become a model, and she takes one of your best friends along with her to be her new man. How much lower can you feel? Well, you get invited to sing at a Christmas party, but you're so down you can't really get into the thought of entertaining an audience. So you knock back a few whiskeys and make the best of it. But you've gotten a little bit more loaded than you intended, and the next thing you know, you're improvising a song about the woman that left you, how she's broken your heart. That's what happened to Percy Sledge in the winter of 1965. At least that's the way the story is told. Other versions of the story tell of a song that was already coming together when Percy Sledge met Quinn Ivey, a small-time wannabe record producer in the growing musical scene around Muscle Shoals, Alabama. Whatever the details, Ivey talked to Percy Sledge about the song Sledge called Why Did You Leave Me? Ivey told him to write some different words to the song and Ivey would record him. After a week, Sledge told Ivey he hadn't written anything. He told Ivey, when a man loves a woman, he can't think about anything else. Shazam, there it was, the beginning of the song that defined Percy Sledge forever. If he had never recorded another song, Sledge would still be one of the major stars of Southern soul music on the basis of that classic song, When a Man Loves a Woman. It's considered one of the great love songs, and it's performed often at weddings, which is kind of odd since the song is really about a relationship that failed. It should have made Percy Sledge a rich man. But since bassist Calvin Lewis and organist Andrew Wright helped him with the music, Sledge gave them all the songwriting credit. That was a mistake. Percy should have kept some of the credit himself because the song became a monster hit and continues to sell to this day. But the song guaranteed that Percy Sledge would always be able to land a gig somewhere. Percy Sledge died in April of 2015 at the age of 74 after a long battle with cancer. From April of 1966, here's Percy Sledge. When a Man Loves a Woman.

Edwin Starr with Stop Her On Sight, SOS. Edwin Starr was born Charles Edwin Hatcher in Nashville. He spent a couple of years singing with Bill Doggett's band, then signed with the Detroit label Rick Tick. He scored a hit with Agent 00's Soul in 1965 and followed that in 1966 with Stop Her On Sight. Rick Tick Records was owned by Ed Wingate, a record producer and, according to the FBI, the head of the numbers racket in Detroit and a major player in what some called Detroit's Black Mafia. The authorities never proved any of that, and Ed Wingate retired to live out his life peaceably and comfortably in Las Vegas. It's said that he loaned money under the table to Berry Gordy so Gordy could start Motown Records. In any event, Gordy bought out Rick Tick, and all that label's artists became Motown artists. Edwin Starr had a huge hit for Motown in 1970 with War. You're listening to some of the coolest records ever made right here in the Soul Kitchen on Public Radio 89.5. One of the most popular dances in 1966 was the jerk. It's not the jerk that's being done in clubs now. Back in the 1960s, the jerk was more or less both feet staying on the ground and thrusting your arms up and jerking them back, alternating between right and left. If you don't know the dance, you can look it up on YouTube. There were lots of local variations on the jerk, and some of them could be pretty suggestive. Guitarist Don Storball of the Capitals was inspired by watching the Detroit Pimps dancing at clubs. They were too cool to do the full-blown jerk, so they had their own cool version of it. Storball originally called his song Pimp Jerk, but that title was never going to get on the radio, so he renamed it Cool Jerk, and he got the Motown house band to do a little moonlighting to play on the record, which came out on the Karen label. Karen was one of several record labels owned by former Ann Arbor, Michigan disc jockey Ollie McLaughlin. Here's the Capitals from 1966, Cool Jerk.

Bobby Moore and the Rhythm Aces, Searching for My Love. Bobby Moore was a tenor saxophonist and band leader originally from New Orleans. While he was in the Army at Fort Benning in Georgia, Moore formed the first version of a band he called the Rhythm Aces. After Moore was discharged in 1961, he moved to Birmingham, Alabama, and formed a new version of the Rhythm Aces. In late 1965, they went to Rick Hall's famed studio in Muscle Shoals, Alabama, to record Searching for My Love. People assumed that Bobby Moore was singing, but it was the band's regular vocalist, Chico Jenkins. The song was so good it got the band a contract with Chess Records subsidiary label Checker. The song began moving up the R&B chart in March, out of sync with its run on the pop chart, where it had its strongest impact in July and August. But whether it was a hit or not depended on where you lived. It barely got on the radio in New York and then vanished. The same in Chicago, even though it was released on a Chicago label. In some places, it didn't get on the air at all. But in Los Angeles, it was a number one hit on all three of the leading pop stations and on the top soul station as well. Overall, it went to number 7 on the R&B chart, number 27 on the pop chart, and sold more than 1 million copies. But it never really blanketed the country like it should have. I'm Wayne Winkler in the Soul Kitchen. Even though the record didn't get much airplay in New York, Searching for My Love caught the ear of Burt Burns. Burns was a songwriter, producer, and the founder of a couple of record labels, Bang and Shout. Burns was paying attention to Southern soul music, which was starting to make an impact on the pop charts as well as on the R&B charts. Burns sat down at a piano, ran through Bobby Moore's song, and more or less wrote some new lyrics to go with it. Then he produced this new song with Freddie Scott, a singer from Providence, Rhode Island, that he had just signed to his Shout label. Burt Burns was kind of a perfectionist, and it took over 100 takes to get the song the way Burns wanted it. Burns wanted to get that loose Southern soul feel, and even set the lyrics in the South, talking about the last train to Jacksonville. The effort paid off. The song stayed at number 1 on the R&B chart for 4 weeks and got up to number 39 on the pop chart. Bobby Moore should have at least gotten a co-writer's credit for the song. From 1966, here's Freddie Scott, Are You Lonely For Me?

The Poets from 1966, She Blew a Good Thing. Record producer Juggy Murray started Sue Records in New York in 1957. He scored hits with The Duels, Baby Washington, and Jimmy McGriff, and introduced the world to Ike and Tina Turner in 1960. In 1958, Murray started a subsidiary label, Symbol, and started a run of hits with Mockingbird by Charlie and Inez Fox. But small independent record companies had a way of coming and going, and the last successful record Symbol put out was that one from the Poets. This is listener-supported public radio, 89.5 WETS-FM, Johnson City, Tennessee. Jerry Ragavoy was a songwriter and record producer responsible for composing some classic songs. Just to name a few, they include Time Is On My Side, Peace of My Heart, Cry Baby, Get It While You Can, I'll Take Good Care of You, Try Just a Little Bit Harder, and the list goes on and on. Some of his songs were written under the pseudonym Norman Meade. He wanted to write songs for Broadway, but when he started producing pop and R&B hits, he decided to stick with what was working for him. In 1966, Warner Brothers Records hired Ragavoy as a producer for their subsidiary label, Loma Records. Not long after Ragavoy came to Loma Records, Frank Sinatra canceled a studio session. The problem was that his record label, Reprise, had already booked a 46-piece orchestra. They were union musicians, so they were going to get paid whether they played or not. Warner Brothers, the parent company of both Reprise and Loma, asked Ragavoy to come up with something to make use of the orchestra and the studio time. With just a couple of days' notice, Ragavoy and arranger Gary Sherman worked up an orchestral arrangement of a song Ragavoy had written. To sing it, Ragavoy chose Lorraine Ellison, a former gospel singer with a voice big enough to hold its own with an orchestra. The result was Lorraine Ellison's biggest hit. It went to number 11 on the R&B chart and number 64 on the pop chart. From 1966, here's Lorraine Ellison, Stay With Me.

0: Most Otis Redding songs fall into one of two categories, slow, sad ballads, or up-tempo soul stompers. But that one, I'm Sick, Y'all, is in an entirely different category. It's just plain greasy funk. It wasn't released as a single, but it was the second cut on the album, Complete and Unbelievable, the Otis Redding Dictionary of Soul, usually referred to simply as Dictionary of Soul. That album came out in October of 1966. I'm Sick, Y'all was written by Otis along with Steve Cropper and David Porter, and it shows that Otis was well aware of the funk being brewed up by the likes of James Brown. But Otis wasn't into simply creating funky grooves. He wanted to contain those grooves into the tighter, more concise songs he was writing. The vocals are mixed really low, so you can't really tell what he's singing, but they were some of the darkest lyrics of his career. And the song didn't really have verses or choruses, just Otis going on about how sick he is. Dictionary of Soul was the last solo studio album from Otis Redding released during his lifetime. In 1967, he released a duet album with Carla Thomas, King and Queen. Just before he died in a plane crash in December of 1967, Otis recorded several songs that Stax Records would release for a couple of years after he was gone. You're in the Soul Kitchen. I'm Wayne Winkler. By 1967, Otis Redding was ready to follow in the footsteps of his role model, Sam Cooke, and cross over to pop success, which meant selling records to white listeners and playing shows at white venues. But unlike Sam Cooke, Otis and his manager Phil Walden believed Otis didn't have to change his music to suit white audiences. It was more a matter of presentation. And although some have hinted that Otis was worried about how he would go over with Caucasian audiences, well, Otis had performed for white audiences before, many times. A big part of the touring circuit for Southern soul performers was the white fraternity houses on Southern college campuses like Ole Miss, University of Alabama, Auburn, and so on. Otis was also the first soul performer to play at the Whiskey A Go-Go in Los Angeles. When Otis was performing with the Stax Volt Review in Europe, he polished his approach to Caucasian audiences. He understood that white audiences generally were not familiar with the traditions of African-American musical styles, including gospel, blues, and R&B. They didn't know the cues, the give and take, the nuances that black performers took for granted. Otis realized that if you gave white audiences a little prompting, told them what to do, as in, put your hands together, or let me hear you say yeah, they'd do it, and they'd get into the performance just like black people did. In Europe, Otis and Phil Walden heard about plans for the Monterey Pop Festival, a three-day event scheduled for the Monterey County Fairgrounds in California in June. There had never been anything like it before, and Phil Walden called Jerry Wexler of Atlantic Records to check it out, to see if it was on the level. Once he was reassured, he got Otis on the bill to close the Saturday night show. Years later, Otis's wife Zelma recalled that as the date of the festival grew closer, Otis was nervous, more nervous than she had ever seen him about performing. This was going to be his big chance to break through and impress an audience that not only was primarily of the Caucasian persuasion, but also contained a good number of music business big shots. Tommy Smothers introduced Otis.
1: It's been a real groovy day and a great evening, and here, let's bring on with a big hand, Mr. Otis Redding.

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Good friend of mine. This girl, she just took this song, but I'm still gonna do it anyway.

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This song is a song that, you know, we all ought to sing sometime. 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Let me hear you say yeah. 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

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Yeah. 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We'd like to take time now and drop the tempo one more time. This is a song that I want to dedicate to all the miniskirts. You know, song goes something like this. My favorite. My dig. Oh, she may be weary. Them young

Otis Redding, Saturday, June 17, 1967, at the Monterey International Pop Festival. Backed up by Booker T and the MGs, Otis took charge from the very first notes of music. His performance of Respect acknowledged that, as he put it, a girl took that song from him. Actually, Aretha Franklin's version of Respect had only come out just a few weeks before, but already it had become her song. And in a nod to the white rock and roll audience at Monterey, Otis did his version of the Rolling Stones' Satisfaction. He sounded so natural with that song that for years, many people believed that Otis had done the original version of the song and that the Stones had covered it. The Monterey Pop Festival set Otis up for crossover success, and after the festival, Otis took some time off, staying on a houseboat in San Francisco Bay. There, he wrote the song that would bring him crossover success, Sitting on the Dock of the Bay. Unfortunately, by the time the record was released, Otis was dead, killed in a plane crash in December of 1967, just 6 months after his success at the Monterey International Pop Festival. You're in the Soul Kitchen with Wayne Winkler on Public Radio 89.5. During the mid-1960s, not many singers wanted to try to cover a song that had been done by James Carr. Once he did a song, that was usually the definitive version of it. Critic Steve Huey called Carr, quote, one of the greatest pure vocalists that deep Southern soul ever produced. Born in Mississippi and raised in Memphis, James Carr began singing in church, then in gospel groups, before turning to secular music. Stax Records turned him down, but they were sorry about that later, and Carr signed with a small independent Memphis label, Gold Wax, in 1964. He released several singles for Gold Wax before coming up with his first hit. That hit went to number 7 on the R&B chart, number 63 on the pop chart. From 1966, James Carr, You've Got My Mind Messed Up.

Carla Thomas with B-A-B-Y. That one went to number 3 on the R&B chart early in 1966, number 14 on the pop chart. It scored higher on the pop chart than any of her songs except for Gee Whiz from 1961. Carla's biggest hit on the R&B chart would come later in 1966, her duet with Otis Redding on Tramp. I'm Wayne Winkler, serving some classic soul music in the Soul Kitchen. I like to hear from listeners. I like to read your emails and hear your voice messages and get an idea of the people who are listening on the air and online. 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That's 888-895-WETS. By 1967, Joe Tex had been recording for more than a decade, but was just hitting his stride as a recording artist. Born in Rogers, Texas, Joseph Arrington Jr. began recording for King Records in 1955. He later claimed to have written the song Fever, but sold the rights so he could pay his rent. After Little Willie John had a hit with the song, Joe Tex wrote an answer song, Pneumonia, a song that wasn't successful. Neither were subsequent records for the Ace label or the Anna label. But Joe Tex was starting to build a reputation as a performer. His dancing and stage tricks made him an exciting performer, even though he didn't have a hit record. He was about to give up the music business when he cut his first hit with producer Buddy Killen, Hold What You've Got. That one came out in 1964.

and Joe Tex followed that with a string of hit records. In 1967, Buddy Killen decided to record what he called a live album. Actually, the record was made at American Studios in Memphis, then played to an audience to get the applause and audience reaction. From that bogus live recording came one of Joe Tex's biggest hits, a mostly improvised song inspired by watching a man and a woman argue. Here's Joe Tex from 1967, Skinny Legs and All.

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All right. Now you act like you're ashamed of the woman. Don't even want nobody to know she's yours. But that's all right.

0: skinny legs and all. 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Show you what I'm talking about. Listen to this. Now, who take the woman with the skinny legs? Stand right there, baby. I'm going to give you away in a minute. Come on, somebody please take the lady with the skinny legs.
1: I don't know.
0: Now, y'all know the lady with skinny legs got to have somebody, too, now.
1: I don't know.
0: Will somebody please take the lady with the skinny legs, please?
2: Hey, Joe.
0: Yeah, Bobby. Why don't you take her? Shut up, fool. I don't want no one with no skinny legs. Look here. I thought about giving this woman a Clyde, but no. So I know the kind of women Clyde like. Go Leroy, take

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Huh. Say, you ain't gonna do what? That's all. 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

Today's special is Memphis Soul Stew. We sell so much of this, people wonder what we put in it. We're going to tell you right now. Give me about a half a teacup of bass. Now I need a pound of fatback drums.

Wilson Pickett, I'm in Love. That song was written by Bobby Womack, who had been a protege of Sam Cooke. His family group, the Valentinos, had a couple of records that had been produced by Cooke for his SAR Records label. When Cooke was murdered in December of 1964, the world was shocked. To make matters worse, just 3 months after Cooke's death, Bobby Womack, who had just turned 21, married Cooke's widow, Barbara. Womack even wore one of Sam Cooke's suits at the wedding. Bobby's family was scandalized, but Sam Cooke's family went ballistic. Sam's brothers confronted Bobby and just beat the crap out of him. They felt Bobby had been using Sam all along and then took advantage of Sam's widow. Those who knew Barbara Cooke suspected that it was the other way around, that Barbara came on to Bobby and pressured him into a relationship and then marriage. In any event, SAR Records collapsed and the Valentinos were on their own. Bobby left the family group to go solo, but also to distance himself from his brothers. He didn't want their careers to suffer because of him. And Bobby's career did suffer. He released a few singles, but disc jockeys wouldn't play them because Bobby was that kid who married Sam Cooke's widow. Bobby wrote a song in response to the resentment he faced and gave it to Wilson Pickett. Pickett recorded it in late 1967, with Bobby Womack providing some sweet guitar backing. The song went to the top of the R&B chart and number 19 on the pop chart, giving Bobby Womack a second chance at a career in the music business. You're in the Soul Kitchen on Public Radio 89.5 WETS-FM, Johnson City, Tennessee. Whatever bad blood might have existed between Sam Cooke's family and Bobby Womack, by 1968, Sam Cooke's brother L.C. was recording with Bobby. Sam's younger brother was a powerful singer who, unfortunately, didn't record nearly enough. This is a song he recorded at American Studios in Memphis, where Bobby Womack was doing a lot of session work as a guitarist and vocalist. Womack is so prominent in this cut that you could almost consider it a duet. The song was written by Dan Penn and Spooner Oldham. From 1968, L.C. Cooke, Let's Do It Over.

The masqueraders in the Soul Kitchen. Let's face facts. Released in 1968 on the Wand label. The group formed in Dallas, Texas in the late 1950s and took the name The Masqueraders because they often performed other artists' songs and, as they said, could do them as well or better than the originals. They recorded a number of singles for various labels, wrote songs done by other artists, and sang backup on records by Arthur Conley and Wilson Pickett, among others. After recording up north for a time, they moved back down south in 1968 and cut Let's Face Facts with legendary producer Chips Moman in Memphis. Coming to you from the poor side of town, I'm Wayne Winkler in the Soul Kitchen. A lot of the R&B and soul records that became timeless hits started off as B-sides. Maybe you're too young to know what I'm talking about when I say B-side. Unlike a compact disc, which has only one playing surface, vinyl records had two sides, both of which were playable. When a company wanted to release a song as a single, they had to have a song to go on the other side of the 45 RPM record, the B-side. The song chosen for the B-side was generally a song that was thought to be of lesser quality than the song on the A-side. And when radio stations received a record to play on the air, they knew the A-side was the song intended for airplay. Today, radio stations have tight formats, and if they even have real human disc jockeys, the DJs don't have any choices about the songs they play. Back in the era of R&B and soul music, some of the stations were tightly controlled, but at others, disc jockeys had some freedom to choose songs and sometimes to flip the record over and play the B-side. And sometimes they found the B-side was the better song. That was the case when disc jockeys received a single from Decar Records by Tyrone Davis, a song entitled A Woman Needs to Be Loved. A disc jockey in Houston called Wildchild turned the record over, played the B-side, and decided that was the song to play. Other disc jockeys caught on, and pretty soon the folks at the Decar label started pushing the B-side. From 1969, Tyrone Davis, Can I Change My Mind?

from May of 1969, The Winstons, Color Him Father. It's a very sentimental song about a boy's love for his stepfather, a good, hard-working man who married the boy's mother after the boy's father was killed in the war. The song really resonated with the public during the middle of 1969 at the height of the Vietnam War. Interestingly, the B-side of that single was a song called Amen, Brother, and it has what has become the most sampled drum break in electronic music, particularly jungle and breakbeat hardcore. It's known as the Amen Break. I'm Wayne Winkler in the Soul Kitchen on Public Radio 89.5, The Soul of the Mountains. The Originals was a group of backup singers at Motown Records. They sweetened up a lot of records for other artists, but couldn't seem to come up with anything for a successful record of their own. Then Marvin Gaye came up with a song he had written with his wife, Anna, and that did the trick. Baby, I'm For Real went to the top of the R&B chart and hit number 14 on the pop chart. From 1969, The Originals, Baby, I'm For Real.

The Isley Brothers from 1969, It's Your Thing. The song marked a comeback for the Isleys, who first hit the charts in 1959 with the song Shout. For a while back in the 1960s, the Isley Brothers were on the Motown label, but they weren't happy there. They felt label owner Berry Gordy was too controlling, too dictatorial, and they weren't getting the promotion that other Motown artists were getting. The Isley Brothers left Motown in 1968, and It's Your Thing was their response to their Motown experience. The record marked the first appearance on record of 16-year-old Ernie Isley on guitar. He'd be a very important element of the group's records in the future. I'm Wayne Winkler, playing some of the coolest records ever made in the Soul Kitchen. Betty Moore was one of the founding members of the Esquire. She was born into the group. The other members were her brothers Gilbert and Alvis. Betty was the lead singer, but she left the group. How do you break up with your brothers? If Michael Jackson were still with us, I guess he could tell us. The Esquires got a new lead singer and had a hit in 1967 with Get On Up. Betty must have stayed on good terms with her brothers because they provided backing vocals on her best-known single. Not that it was a big hit in the United States, but it became a hit in Great Britain's Northern Soul scene. Here's Betty Moore with Speed Up.

Mel and Tim from 1969, Backfield in Motion. Melvin MacArthur Hardin and Hubert Timothy McPherson were cousins from Holly Springs, Mississippi. They moved north to Chicago to get into the music business. There, they signed with Bamboo Records, which was run by Yolanda Hardin, who just happened to be Mel's mother and Tim's aunt. There might have been a little bit of nepotism involved there, but Mel and Tim had the goods. They scored a hit right away with Backfield in Motion, which went to number 3 on the R&B chart and number 10 on the pop chart, and sold more than 1 million copies. They cut a few more records, but then got into a dispute with Bamboo Records over non-payment of royalties. That's the record business for you. You can't even trust your own mother. The result was that nothing happened for Mel and Tim for a few years until they signed with Stax Records. They had another million seller in 1972 with Starting All Over Again, but they couldn't follow that up with another hit and soon disappeared from view. Coming to you from the campus of East Tennessee State University, this is WETS-FM, Johnson City. I'm Wayne Winkler in the Soul Kitchen. William Bell was underappreciated at Stax Records, where he worked in the shadow of that label's biggest hitmaker, Otis Redding. But when Otis died in December of 1967, the folks at Stax began to see what an asset William Bell really was. This next record is William Bell at his best. From the opening guitar lick through its understated string arrangement, this song sounds much more contemporary than most songs of its time. From 1968, William Bell, I Forgot to Be Your Lover.

from 1969, The Impressions, Curtis Mayfield, Sam Gooden, and Fred Cash, Choice of Colors. They recorded several socially conscious songs in the 1960s, including We're a Winner, Keep on Pushing, and People Get Ready. The Impressions' sound and subject matter were a strong influence on Bob Marley and the Wailers, who heard The Impressions in Jamaica by way of 50,000-watt American radio stations. I'm Wayne Winkler in the Soul Kitchen on Public Radio 89.5. In 1969, Ike and Tina Turner released the album Cussin', Cryin', and Carryin' On. Ike Turner wrote 9 of the 10 tracks on the album, although from the sound of them, they might have been recorded over a period of a few years. A couple of the songs sounded a bit dated in style. The one song on the album Ike didn't write was the title cut, which was written by Wayne Thompson. From 1969, Ike and Tina Turner, Cussin', Cryin', and Carryin' On.

James Brown in the Soul Kitchen from 1969, Mother Popcorn, You Got to Have a Mother for Me. The popcorn was a popular dance that year, and James Brown recorded several songs to go with the dance, including The Popcorn, Lowdown Popcorn, and Let a Man Come In and Do the Popcorn. Like many James Brown songs, it was released as a two-part single. The subtitle of the song is Got to Have a Mother for Me. Mother was James Brown's term for a big butt. Coming to you from the campus of East Tennessee State University, next to the monument to misspelled names, I'm Wayne Winkler in the Soul Kitchen. Berry Gordy was a successful man in the music business. He created the Motown Company with its associated labels, Tama, Gordy, Soul, VIP, and others. He was instrumental in developing a distinctive sound, a style of soul music influenced heavily by pop that sold well to both black and white listeners. He signed and developed great performers like Smokey Robinson, Marvin Gaye, Stevie Wonder, and many others. But he could be a real jackass at times. There's a long list of performers, songwriters, and producers that Gordy lost because he wouldn't pay them what they were worth or what he owed them. And there's a long list of artists Gordy didn't sign when he had the chance. For example, he turned down the Jackson 5, not once, but twice. The Jackson 5, well, you know their story, five brothers from Gary, Indiana, managed by their dictatorial father and fronted by the precocious little brother Michael. They paid their dues on the Chitlin circuit and won talent shows at the Regal Theater in Chicago and the Apollo Theater in New York. In August of 1967, Gladys Knight sent a tape of the Jackson 5 to Berry Gordy, but Gordy sent the tape back. Papa Joe Jackson signed the boys to a contract with a small local label in Gary, where they released a couple of singles. In the summer of 1968, they spent a week at Chicago's Regal Theater as the opening act for Bobby Taylor and the Vancouvers, a Motown act. Taylor brought the group to Detroit to record an audition for Berry Gordy to hear. Gordy rejected them again. He had Little Stevie Wonder on his label, and I guess he didn't want Motown to look like a label full of little kids. But Little Stevie Wonder was 18 by then. And Berry Gordy had second thoughts about the Jackson 5. He signed them in March of 1969 and sent them out as an opening act for Diana Ross and the Supremes. Berry Gordy was planning to have Diana Ross leave the Supremes at the end of the year to begin a solo career, and to boost Diana's profile, he began the fiction that Diana Ross had discovered the Jackson 5, completely ignoring the roles played by Gladys Knight and Bobby Taylor. The Jacksons' first album was entitled Diana Ross Presents the Jackson 5. But before that, Gordy gave the Jacksons a killer song with which to introduce them to the world. From October of 1969, here's the Jackson 5, I Want You Back.

Sonny Charles and the Checkmates Limited with their 1969 hit, Black Pearl. The song was written by Tony Wine, Irwin Levine, and Phil Spector. Wine and Levine were signed to Don Kirshner's publishing company when Wine was just 14 and Levine was 16. Together, they wrote Candida, the first hit for Tony, Orlando, and Don. Levine later wrote Tie a Yellow Ribbon Around the Old Oak Tree. Although Wine, Levine, and Kirshner were all white, Black Pearl is a tribute to black women. Tony Wine later said they wanted to write a song that put black women on a pedestal. At that time, black women were still portrayed in the media mostly as housekeepers and cooks. The song is sung from the point of a black man who adores his woman and dreams of better times. The song was given the full wall of sound production that was Phil Spector's trademark. The lead singer was Sonny Charles, with second vocals from Marvin Sweet Louis Smith. Charles and Smith had grown up together in Fort Wayne, Indiana. They served in the Army together, touring in the Entertainment Division of Army Special Services, then moved together to Las Vegas in 1964, where they performed in nightclubs as Checkmates Limited. They cut a few records and sang the national anthem at the Thrilla in Manila, the Muhammad Ali-Joe Frazier heavyweight championship fight in the Philippines in 1975. They were singing together on a cruise ship in 2007 when Sweet Louis Smith died of a heart attack at the age of 68. I'm Wayne Winkler, and I'm glad you could join me in the Soul Kitchen tonight. It's your support that keeps this program on the air, so thanks for that. Back in 1961, Johnny Bristol and Jackie Beavers recorded for Tri-Fi Records, a Detroit record label owned by a former member of the Moonglows, Harvey Fuqua. Fuqua, along with Johnny and Jackie, wrote a song that was a moderate regional hit in the Midwest. The song was Someday We'll Be Together. You're

Johnny and Jackie from 1961, Someday We'll Be Together. As I said, the song did fairly well in the Midwest, but didn't attract much attention anywhere else. In the mid-1960s, Motown Records bought the Tri-Fi label, and Johnny Bristol, Jackie Beavers, and Harvey Fuqua, along with their songs, became part of the Motown company. Jackie Beavers soon left the company for Chess Records in Chicago, but Johnny Bristol and Harvey Fuqua stayed with Motown as songwriters and producers. In 1969, Johnny Bristol was preparing to record a cover of Someday We'll Be Together with Junior Walker and the All-Stars. He already had the instrumental track recorded when Motown owner Berry Gordy heard it and decided the song would be perfect for Diana Ross's first release after leaving the Supremes for a solo career. But when Diana Ross came into the studio to record her vocals, Johnny Bristol wasn't satisfied with her singing. So Bristol decided to try something different. He went into the studio with her and sort of sang along with her. He wasn't really singing a harmony part. He was just ad-libbing little phrases like, "You tell it," and "Sing it pretty," pushing Ross to a better performance and giving her encouragement. Bristol's voice wasn't supposed to go onto the recording. It was just supposed to be in Diana Ross's headphones. But the recording engineer goofed, and Bristol's vocals went on to that take. Johnny Bristol and arranger Wade Marcus liked the way it sounded, and Bristol did the same thing again for the final take of the song. When Berry Gordy heard it, he decided not to put it out as Diana Ross's first solo release. Instead, he put it out as the final song from Diana Ross and the Supremes. But the other Supremes, Mary Wilson and Cindy Birdsong, aren't actually on the record. The choruses were sung by session singers Mary Clayton, Maxine Waters, and Julia Waters. Ross sang the song with Wilson and Birdsong on The Ed Sullivan Show in December of 1969, and it was the final song when Ross and the Supremes did their final show at the Frontier Hotel in Las Vegas in January of 1970. The song was at the top of the R&B chart for 4 weeks, and it was the final number one song of the 1960s on both the pop and R&B charts. Here's Diana Ross and sort of the Supremes with Someday We'll Be Together.

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1: This is Blues Before Sunrise. Each week, we examine the forgotten pages of blues heritage, dusting off records by obscure and unknown artists, as well as the immortal bluesmen. So we hope you'll take the time to listen along with us on Blues Before Sunrise.

It's Wild Bill Davis from June of 1951. Hi, Diddle Diddle. And that was Bill Jennings. You heard swinging on guitar, making a note to myself here. Next couple of weeks, maybe we can do something with Bill Jennings, see what I've got in the collection. Gets us started on this week's edition of Blues Before Sunrise. It's the Blues Heritage Showcase. I'm your host, Steve Cushing. Got a lot of great fun sounds to send in your direction over the next 5 hours. Hope you managed to stay awake. Our first set belongs to Louis Jordan and the Timpani Five.

better listen to me and take it slower. 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

0: 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When you get no kicks from loving and the news begin to spread, all the cats will holler, murder, Jack, you dead. 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
1: Louis Jordan and the Timpani Five from the mid-40s. Let's see, some of them after the war, some of them just as the war was about to end. Let's see, we had Choo Choo Chibogi from January 1946. Then, Don't Worry About That Mule. There were two recordings of that. This is the one that was done in July 1945. Then the ballad, Don't Let the Sun Catch You Crying, January of 46, and we wrapped it up with Jack, You're Dead, from December 1946. Louis Jordan, the Timpani Five, it's Blues Before Sunrise. Here's Lionel Hampton and the band.

Lionel Hampton and the orchestra. Wow, that was a rowdy band, wasn't it? From the mid-40s, actually a little earlier than that, up through the early 1950s. They were on deck at this point. Let's see, we started out with For You, My Love, December 1949. Sonny Parker was there on the vocal. Also, he was heard singing Drinking Wine, Spodeody from April of 1949. Also on Hamp's Gumbo, January of 1950. And we wrapped it up with an instrumental called Hamp's Boogie. And Hamp played drums, Hamp played piano. Of course, everybody knows that Lionel Hampton played the vibes as well. There's Lionel Hampton and the orchestra. You're tuned to Blues Before Sunrise, the Blues Heritage Showcase. I'm your host, Steve Cushing, and what do you say we listen to a handful of sides by vocalist Ricky Jordan?

You know, when I was making out the playlist, I was going to play some records by Pearl Bailey. I wanted to have a woman do a set of sides here in the first hour. But I thought, no, I think I like Ricky Jordan's voice a lot better. And we haven't played anything by Ricky in quite a while. The weird thing is, Ricky Jordan, the singer you just heard, is a man, believe it or not. And he was both a vocalist. Vivian Gary and her little combo backed him up on the records and out on the West Coast. And he also was working in minor roles out in Hollywood, doing films. He died at a very early age, they say, of a respiratory illness. He had just gotten married to a woman. And, you know, I think a week or a couple of days after he got married, he was found dead of a respiratory illness. There is a blurb about Ricky Jordan, a short bio of him, and photographs as well. He only did six sides in his recording career in the studio. Now, there may be some air checks, live performances on the radio that exist, but I haven't seen them listed yet. In any case, I thought it was really strange to have a woman with the name Ricky, and that wasn't half as strange as having Ricky Jordan with a voice like that, and it's a man. Good singer. Let's call on the King Cole Trio. What do you say?

Call the police. Call the police.

the chicken, but she can't be had. Bam! Oh, Bam, with the sweet and charming manner. With a smile so neat, yes, she's so discreet, that's Bam. Digger, she's a lassie, that's a classic Bam. With the gay, lovely glamour. If she looked my way, I would yell hooray, that's Bam.

Yeah, the King Cole Trio and sides that they did for the Decca label. These are all from the year 1941, believe it or not. Call the Police, October 1941, and then Babs with the Funny Little Doodads from March 1941.

In July 1941, we had the ballad side, This Will Make You Laugh. And the King Cole Trio at this point was Nat on piano and vocal, Oscar Moore on guitar, and, oh my goodness, Johnny, Wesley Prince was the bass player, and he actually got drafted at the beginning of the war, and they filled the bass spot with Johnny Miller. I hadn't mentioned Wesley Prince's name in so long, I just about forgot it. Once again, you're tuned to Blues Before Sunrise. Tell you what, let's listen. If you tuned in last week, you heard this group. We did all the Hep Harmony, the top dozen harmony groups. And this week, we'll hear from them again. It's the Cats and the Fiddle.

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Watch me, here's the way it goes. 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Hands on hip, go way down. Come right up and mess around. Then you're gonna shoot the stars. Load that gun and gaze at Mars. Clap your hands, then you break a leg. Oh boy, do that strutting step. The 7 years each repair. Cause black bottom was a wild, but it ain't like skittily scow. Oh, skittily, skittily, skittily scow. Skittily, skittily, skittily scow. Black bottom was a wild, but

Now skiddly, skiddly, skiddly, scow. 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Hands on hips, go way down. Come right up and mess around. Then you shoot the stars. Load that gun and give it Mars. Clap your hands, then you'll break a leg. Or do that strutting step. Now the step is each repair. Cause black bottom was a wow, but it ain't like skiddly scow. Oh, skiddly scow, wow, wow. Wow, wow, wow.

That's actually James P. Johnson and his Jazzers from September 1927 on the Columbia label. And Skittledy Scow, and the vocalist there is Perry Bradford. I actually was looking for a record by Perry Bradford and realized that probably the best one out there was under James P. Johnson's name. Perry Bradford made a series of recordings under his own name. He also was responsible for the very first blues record with Mamie Smith. He put together a black jazz band behind Mamie Smith on the OK label and created a sensation. Skittledy Scow, September 1927. Before that, meet Lux Lewis, bit of boogie piano on the Blue Note label, Bass on Top, from October of 1940. And we started the set with Hep Harmony from the Cats and the Fiddle, their rendition of Blue Skies from October of 1941. Well, we're just about ready to pause and identify the station, make way to station ID, and then we'll be back with hour number two, taking us up to station ID. Let's call. Usually we have a little bit of organ on the way out. We've got some tenor this week. It's Stan Getz for Stompers Only.

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1: It's hour number two of this week's Blues Before Sunrise. I'm your host, Steve Cushing, and we start this hour with Cousin Joe out of New Orleans.

0: Well, I didn't know many Louis Jordan imitators, but there's the one guy that I did know. Calvin Bowes was his name, and that's the Choo-Choos bringing my baby back home from January of 1950. Rounds out our first set. Let's see, we started with a pair by Cousin Joe. The first one was Evolution Blues, and what was it? God Made a Man Out of a Monkey from November of 1947. Sammy Price was there on piano, Billy Butterfield on guitar. Yeah, that's the same guy that was with Bill Doggett. Then Cousin Joe and Boxcar Shorty's Confession. There was he had an earlier record, Boxcar Shorty and somebody Blue, and this was the follow up. He murdered his friend from November 1947. Same people, Sammy Price and Billy Butler. Then we listened to Coot Grant and Sox Wilson, Toot It, Brother Armstrong, from May of 1938. Sammy Price on piano, and that led us around to Calvin Bowes and the Choo-Choos bringing my baby back home from January of 1950. You're tuned to Blues Before Sunrise. It's the Blues Heritage Showcase. And as we always say, just when you thought it was safe to go back in the water.
1: Yeah. You should be proud of me.
2: Why?
1: I'm George, your lawyer. Never lost the case in my life.
2: Yeah?
1: Yeah.
2: You my lawyer, ain't you?
1: That's right.
2: Yeah, you know why I'm riding the subway, don't you?
1: Why?
2: Because you is my lawyer. If I had to take your advice, I'd be riding on a Cadillac now. But you is my lawyer. And know what I think of you as my lawyer?
1: What do you think of me as a lawyer?
2: Oh,
3: hold on.
2: What's the matter now?
3: I'm taking you to jail.
2: What, you taking me to jail?
3: For spitting on the subway.
2: For spitting on the subway?
3: That's $2 fine.
2: $2 fine?
3: That's right.
2: Well, wait a minute, officer. We can straighten this thing out of court, can't we? Suppose I give you $2 here, you have to go to court in the morning.
3: All right, make it snappy. Make it snappy.
2: Hey, George. What? Give me $2.
1: For what?
2: To get a cop, man.
1: Do you think I'll give you $2 to bribe an officer?
2: Yeah.
1: You don't have to give him the $2.
2: Yeah,
1: look, I'm your lawyer. I'll take this thing to court. I'm George, your lawyer. Never lost a case in my life.
2: George, give a man the $2.
3: All right, hello.
2: Yes, sir, Judge.
3: All right, order in the courtroom, order in the courtroom.
2: Yes, sir.
3: Now, officer, what do you have this man charged with?
4: Well, spectorating on the subway.
2: I didn't spectorate nowhere. I played everyday spit. That's what I did.
3: Order. Well, the fine for expectorate on the subway
2: is
3: $2.
2: Yes.
3: Or 10 days in jail.
2: Yes, sir.
3: Now, are you ready to pay your fine?
2: Oh, yeah. Give me $2, George.
1: You'll do nothing of the kind.
2: Yeah, give me $2.
1: You don't have to pay the $2.
2: What?
1: I'll take this case to higher court.
2: No.
1: I am George, your lawyer.
2: Yeah.
1: Never lost a case in my life.
3: Oh, take him away, officer. Take him away.
4: All right.
2: Pay the $2.
4: Come on.
2: Hey, there's a doggone shame.
1: Well,
2: and there's a dog.
1: I don't care what to say. They can't put you in jail for that.
2: They can't do what?
1: They can't put you in jail for that.
2: They can't put me in jail?
1: No.
2: Where the hell you think I am? You talk like I'm up on 7th Avenue playing Pinochle or something. Now you talk like the devil and got me in here. What the devil are you doing to get me out of here?
1: Well, this morning I went downtown. I saw one of the biggest lawyers in New York.
2: Yeah?
1: Yeah, New York City.
2: One of them big lawyers?
1: Lawyer Brown.
2: Lawyer Brown?
1: Yeah.
2: Ooh, he costs a lot of money, George.
1: That's right.
2: Well, what are you going to charge?
1: He told me that I should have paid the $2.
2: Well, hell, I told you that. Any baby could have told you that. How much did he cost, George?
1: $5,000.
2: $5,000?
1: Yeah.
2: $5,000 for what? For spitting on the subway?
1: Yeah.
2: George, are you losing your cotton for the money? What is wrong with you? You're going to get that man $5,000 and all I did was spit on the subway? George, go pay the $2. Yes, sir, Your Honor.
3: All right, order in the courtroom.
2: Yes, sir.
3: Yes, sir,
2: Your Honor.
3: The case of Mr. Pink Meat Markham,
2: yes, sir,
3: versus the people,
2: yes,
3: has been handed down from the higher court and has been dismissed.
2: Thank you very much.
1: What did I tell you? Didn't I tell you I'll get you out? I'm George, your lawyer. Never lost a case in my life.
2: Well, let's go before you lose this one.
3: But, wait a minute.
2: Sir?
3: But.
2: Look how you have a serious butt done jumped up here. That's a bad butt there.
3: That's it. Now, you expectorating on the subway the sputum.
2: A sputum? What is sputum?
3: Saliva.
2: Saliva?
3: Yeah.
2: That's the word for high-class spit.
3: That's it. Now, sputum caused disease to spread.
2: Yes, sir.
3: And several people to take ill.
2: Uh-huh.
3: And one died.
2: No.
3: Therefore, we charge you with murder in the first degree.
2: Good gracious.
3: And sentence you to be hanged by the neck until you are dead.
2: Oh, God.
3: And may the Lord have mercy upon your soul.
2: No. No. George, pay the $2. Yes, sir.
5: Well, buddy.
2: Yeah.
5: You only got 2 hours to live.
2: Yeah, that wouldn't look like.
5: And the state says any time a man is ready to die, they get him anything he wants to eat.
2: That what the state said?
5: That's right.
2: Anything he wants to eat?
5: Anything.
2: When he getting ready to die?
5: That's right.
2: Hell, I've been in the state 7 years. They ain't give me a sandwich yet. Now all of a sudden they're going to feed me, huh?
5: That's right.
2: Who's going to pay the check?
5: Why, the state.
2: The state?
5: That's right.
2: Get out your pencil and paper. You got a pencil and paper?
5: Oh, yeah.
2: Get down. I'm going to break the state right here. I'm going to put the state in a bad shape. I'm going to put the state on release, I'm telling you. Give me 5 fried chickens.
5: 5 fried chickens.
2: I want everything to go with it now.
5: Everything to
2: go with it. The mustard greens and all.
5: Got it.
2: I want me 4 pork chops.
5: 4 pork chops.
2: Yeah, put some greens with them pork chops too.
5: Got it.
2: You understand?
5: Uh-huh.
2: I want a cup of coffee, Demitasse of coffee.
5: Demitasse
2: of coffee.
5: Demitasse.
2: Yeah, and I want a nice big steak too.
5: Steak.
2: I don't want no little bitty steak. I want a steak so big, if it had holes and hoofs on it, I could milk the damn thing. You understand? You got that?
5: Got it.
2: Now I want beans a la tarte.
5: Beans a la tarte?
2: I said I want beans a la tarte.
5: Well, what kind of beans is that?
2: Eat the beans, ta ta ta ta. Hey, come here.
5: Huh?
2: You better make that macaroni and beans.
5: Why the macaroni?
2: I want that pipe organ effect. Hey, do me a favor.
5: Uh-huh.
2: While you're up there, go tell the warden the sink in here. He got to do something about the sink. It's too high. My toes have got blisters on it trying to get up on it. Tell the warden that.
5: Yeah.
2: And while you're out there, look around and see, can you see my lawyer?
5: Uh-huh.
2: If you see my lawyer,
5: yeah,
2: tell him to give you the $2. Well, I'm not going to say
1: we are.
2: Yeah.
1: What did I tell you? Didn't I tell you I'd get you out?
2: You did tell me that.
1: But I had to lose my prestige and go to the governor to get a pardon for you.
2: You had to lose your prestige?
1: That's right.
2: To go to the governor to get a pardon to get me out?
1: That's right.
2: Who you think you talking to? You lost your prestige. Are you through?
1: Yeah.
2: You know I've been in that jail down there 5 years, 2 months, 6 seconds, and 3 minutes? And while I was in there, you know I lost my wife? The mailman took her. My kids won't even speak to me. You know that $4 I had in the bank, don't you?
1: Mm-hmm.
2: That's gone too. And you know what I think of you as a lawyer, don't you?
1: What do you think of me as a lawyer?
5: What? Again?
2: Huh?
5: Spitting on the subway?
2: Yeah, give him $2, George. George, give him $2.
1: No, no.
2: Give him $2.

There's tenor man Julian Nash, known widely as a member of the Erskine Hawkins Orchestra. Here he is with a record under his own name. The Long Moan was the name of it, December of 1950. Before that, we listened to Eddie Mack, blues singer, and Cool Mama from December 1949. And preceding Eddie Mack, we had Lem Johnson on the tenor, the Esky Blues, from November of 1944. All three of those sides were on the Blue Moon label. The Blue Moon label is a label, a reissue label, Vintage Recordings, that is based in Spain. They do a lot of saxophone players in their catalog. We started that whole set at the Apollo Theater back in January of 1960 with Pigmeat Markham. You're listening to Blues Before Sunrise. It's the Blues Heritage Showcase. I'm Steve Cushing. We're going to change the pace now, going back from R&B from the 40s and the 50s. Let's go back before World War II and to set the pace, give you an idea of what they sound like. Let's listen to Piano Kid Edwards. This goes back to December of 1930, and he calls it the Piano Kid Special.

That's Piano Kid Edwards on the Paramount label, anything he calls the Piano Kid Special, December of 1930. As I opened the CD to load it into the player, a note came out. This is a handwritten note that I did from a caller, and it says, Piano Kid Edwards became a doctor who settled and eventually died in Minneapolis. He retired from music and playing in public, though he continued to follow music in the various bands. He didn't think it was appropriate for a physician to play music in public. All right. Had to jump under the desk here to pick that up. It fell on out. God, that thing must be over 30 years old, that note that I've written to myself. Again, you're tuned to Blues Before Sunrise. You know, I sort of have missed the Ethel Waters series that we did, and I thought it might be fun over the next couple of months to play sets of sides by an individual classic blues singer, the women of the 1920s who sort of pioneered blues recording. And I thought this week we'd listen to a handful, count them, four sides by Rosa Henderson. Rosa Henderson recorded from 1923 through 1931. She lived until the 1960s. I think there was the author of a book on the classic blues singers who found Rosa Henderson. She was on her deathbed and managed to have a conversation with her. But usually, you know me and classic blues singers, I don't like the vintage jazz bands behind them as much as I like pianists. So I think I've got three out of the four piano players accompanying Rosa Henderson, classic blues singer Rosa Henderson. Here we go.

Four Sides by classic blues singer Rosa Henderson. We had Down South Blues from July 1923, Fletcher Henderson playing piano, no relation to Rosa Henderson. Then we had So Long to You in the Blues, also on Vocalion, from August of 1923. We had Rosa Henderson with the band and the Roughhouse Blues. It was an unknown band, from June 1926 on Vocalion. And finally, I'm Saving It All for You on the Perfect label from May of 1927. Louis Hooper on piano, and they think Bob Fuller on clarinet and Louis Metcalf on the cornet. And by the way, Rosa Henderson was married. It wasn't Slim Green, it was Slim Henderson. He was a tenor player who was also a musical comedian as well. We'll do some more classic blues singers in the week to come. Right now, it's time for the Vintage Gospel Set.

My friends, find my kick tonight. 22nd Deuteronomy 3 and 11 bucks. The eagle stand on that. Now, this bird is the greatest bird of all birds. And the greatest of all fowls in the world. Dies as Jesus dreamed. I will. And watch over you while that you sleep and slumber. The greatest bird that ever flew across the cosmos. And said, behold, I stand at the door now. Any man that hear my voice, but not your heart. He stirred up the net, and he stirred the world, and he stirred it to the wall. During war, he stirred the world. All the soldiers that was in the camp, he said of his dreams, among the sham soldiers, died! Up the world, up to my hallelujah to me, and it stirred the world so, till it died. Every nation under the sun and said, my word is a word of peace. I stay up because I'm able. May God bless you. Amen.

0: Sensational Nightingales. See How They Done My Lord from the year 1955. We started with the Shelby Gospel 4 and the New Burying Ground, June of 1938 on the Decca label, a sermon from the Reverend Isaiah Shelton as the eagle stirreth her nest from March 1927.
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0: It's hour number three of this week's Blues Before Sunrise. If you're a regular listener, you know hour number three is the hour that we listen to the pre-war recordings, things done before World War II. And this hour, for no particular reason, and in no particular order, I thought it would be fun to listen to some of the artists that recorded for the Bluebird label. The Bluebird label was a budget label for RCA Victor, and it had all the race recordings. All the black artists were there, also the country and western, and the jazz, black and white. Of course, we'll just be listening to the blues guys tonight. And we'll start it right here with John Lee Williamson, Sonny Boy Number One. I don't think he ever made a record that wasn't on the Bluebird label. Here's Sonny Boy.

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I thought I'd hug you and kiss you because you sure do remind me of Maddie Mae. 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

0: My baby, I'll always let you have your way. 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I'll give you my money and everything, because you look exactly like Maddie May.
1: All right, Sonny Boy number one, John Lee Williamson, and the classic Maddie May from April 1941. Sonny Boy on harmonica and vocal, Blind John Davis. Piano, Big Bill Brunzi, guitar, William Mitchell on the bass. And I don't know if we've said this in a while. Have you noticed that Sonny Boy actually stuttered in real life? And when he sang, every once in a while he'd get tongue-tied. And he'd sort of start to say or pronounce a word and then go back and rack it back and try and do it again. Sonny Boy was so popular that there were other singers who imitated Sonny Boy by imitating the stutter, the tongue-tied vocal delivery that he had. All right, Sonny Boy gets us started, and what we're going to do is just play one by as many people as we have time for, and then we'll stop from time to time and let you know who we listen to. Up next, we've got Tampa Red.

you don't know when it will be. Someday, someday, now, mama, you don't know just when it will be.

There's Casey Bill Weldon and the Midnight Blues rounding out our set. If you're just now joining us, what we're doing is listening to artists that recorded for RCA's Bluebird label. And we started the set with Sonny Boy number one, Maddie May, from April 1941. Sonny Boy harmonica, vocal blind John Davis, piano Big Bill Brunzi, guitar William Mitchell on the bass. Then Tampa Red from February 1946, the classic Crying Won't Help You. Tampa guitar and vocal, Big Maceo piano, and Alfred Elkins on bass. On a lot of these, when you look on the discography, I know I mention this from time to time, but on the Bluebird recording sessions, a lot of times they will list every player, and then and they'll know the names, the piano player, the guitar player, the saxophone player, the drummer. They'll never know the name of the bass player. In that case, the bass player was almost always Alfred Elkins, who refused to join the union. So he couldn't be listed on the documents that recorded the history of these things. But Lester Melrose actually told Bob Kester that one time. Almost, he always used Alfred Elkins, but Elkins wouldn't join the union, and so they couldn't list him on these sides. Okay, that was Tampa Red. After that, we had Lil Green and the 99 Blues, January 1942, Big Bill Brunzi guitar, Simeon Henry on piano, and again, Alfred Elkins on the bass. We listen to Washboard Sam and the Number One Drunkard from February 1949. Sam did the vocals and played the washboard, the percussion. Bob Call on piano, Willie Lacey on guitar, Ransom Nolan on bass, and Sugarman Pennegar on the saxophone. Then we listen to Walter Davis from down in St. Louis. Such a moody sound he had. Your Time Is Coming. From December of 1938, Walter Davis piano and vocal, Henry Townsend on guitar. And we wrapped it up with Casey Bill Weldon, Midnight Blues, December 1938. Casey Bill on the steel guitar and the vocals, Josh Altheimer piano, Alfred Elkins on the bass. It's Blues Before Sunrise. These are Bluebird recordings. Here's Leroy Carr.

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Oh yes, oh yes, oh yes, I know. Oh yeah, little girl, oh yes, I know. Keep me worrying about the trouble anywhere I go.

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I want you to do my very thing that you should.

0: There's Big Maceo and the Ramblin' Mind Blues from December 1941 with Tampa Red on guitar, Maceo, piano, and vocal. We started that set with another pianist, Leroy Carr. Generally, he was on Vocalion, but the last session or two, very late in his life, he recorded for the Bluebird label. We had Rocks in My Bed from February 1935. Leroy Carr, piano and vocal. Scrapper Blackwell, his constant partner there on guitar. We tuned to Big Bill Brunzi and Good Liquor Gonna Carry Me Down from October 1935. Bill on guitar and vocal, Black Bob, piano, Bill Settle on the bass. We also heard from Jazz Gillum, You Are Doing Me Wrong, December 1941, jazz on harmonica and vocal. Big Bill Brunzi, guitar, Horace Malcolm, piano, and Alfred Elkins on the bass. Generally, the things that both Jazz Gillum and Washboard Sam sang were composed by Big Bill Brunzi. He was sort of the fountainhead of all this great blues composition. After Jazz Gillum, we had Roosevelt Sykes and the Devil's Island Gin Blues, December of 1933. He didn't cut very many for Bluebird, but that was one of them. And that brought us around to Big Maceo and Ramblin' Mind Blues. You're tuned to Blues Before Sunrise. I'm Steve Cushing. During this hour, we're listening to artists that recorded for the Bluebird label, which was the budget line label for RCA Victor. It had all of their black recordings and by black artists, and it had all the country and western, the jazz and the blues. And here's somebody that might surprise you. We play him all the time, the Reverend J.M. Gates. But towards the end of his life, the last handful of sessions, he did a lot of things. Well, he was all over the place. His best stuff was for OK, but he also did some good stuff for the Bluebird label, as you're about to hear. This is from October of 1941, Reverend J.M. Gates and the congregation. The sermon, Hitler and Hell.
1: I want to speak to you.
2: Yeah.
1: This morning.
2: All right.
1: From distance.
2: Yes.
1: Hitler.
2: Yes.
1: And hell.
2: Oh, yes.
1: And when I speak.
2: Yes.
1: And think.
2: Yes.
1: About Hitler.
2: Yes, sir.
1: I can't help.
2: Yeah.
1: Oh, God. Or thinking about hell.
2: Yes.
1: Hitler.
3: Hallelujah.
2: Oh, yes.
1: And hell.
2: Oh, yes.
1: To tell me.
2: Yes.
1: That he's a man.
2: Well,
1: yes. Who lived.
2: Yes.
1: In a storm.
2: Well, oh, yes.
1: And hell.
3: All yes, about sir. It.
1: His elevator.
2: Yes, sir.
1: Service.
3: Yeah.
1: To go.
2: Yeah.
1: From one
3: petition
1: to another.
3: Hallelujah.
1: In his palace.
3: Now.
1: Oh, I'm telling you.
3: Full of God.
1: This morning.
2: Yes,
1: that he
3: hallelujah.
1: Is the dictator
3: well,
1: of Germany.
3: Well,
1: Hitler.
3: Well,
1: you must come down.
2: Oh, yes.
1: You must come down.

0: Come, my lord. Oh,
1: it must be done.
2: Yes.
1: Here.
2: Well,
1: you must come down.
2: Oh, yes.
1: You well, too high.
2: Oh, yes.
1: The only one God.
2: Oh, yes.
1: And you must come down.
2: Yes,
1: I'm thinking now of
0: innocent
1: children and women dying.
0: Yes.
1: All over the land and country.
0: Hallelujah.
1: Yes.
0: Well,
1: you come crushing through
2: now,
1: like the demon of hell on earth.
2: Oh, yes.
1: Hitler,
2: oh, yes.
1: You must come down
0: to.

0: understanding.
1: Yes, well, sir.
0: Library.
2: Oh, oh, yes.
0: For your people in Germany.
1: Oh, yes.
0: You.
1: Yes,
0: is a walk-in.
2: Oh, hallelujah.
0: And talk in.
2: Hallelujah.
0: Inside for people.
2: Oh, yes.
0: For your people in Germany.
2: No.
0: You.
1: Oh, yes.
0: Must come down.
2: Must come down.
3: Okay, what do you know, Kay?
4: All right, how's everything around St. Louis?
3: Fine and dandy, especially around Joseph and Franklin.
4: I won't say them blues out from the Jimmy.
3: I'll try.
5: The woman that I am loving, she takes my appetite.

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I went down to the relief station and tried to sneak my order through. I bought 2 defense bonds and some cheap gin, too. My supervisor called me in and looked me dead in the eye. She said, "Your tail is so heart-touching, it sounds just like a lie." And that

I started home from the tavern about 2 o'clock. Some woman tapped on her window and asked me to stop. I started staggering to her door, and she slammed on the lock. She said,

0: right, Dr. Clayton, and Ain't No Business We Can Do from March 1942. Blind John Davis piano, Ransom Nolan on the tuba, Alfred Elkins on a string bass, Dr. Clayton on the vocals. We started with Reverend J.M. Gates' Hitler in Hell recorded sermon on the Bluebird label from October of 1941. Then Memphis Minnie, one of the few sides she did for Bluebird, Dr. Dr. Blues, October 1935 with Black Bob on piano, mini guitar, and vocal. We listened to Robert Nighthawk and Don't Mistreat Your Woman. He was Robert Lee McCoy at this point. From May of 1937, he was here on guitar and vocal. Big Joe Williams on a second guitar. And that led us around to Dr. Clayton. Well, I hope you've enjoyed sides at random in no particular order. All of them from the Bluebird label. We've got time for one more before my lips crap out completely. Let's let Tommy McLennan take us up to station ID.
1: 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Listen, I got it. 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
2: It's hour number four of this week's Blues Before Sunrise. I'm your host, Steve Cushing, and we're down in the alley with B.B. King.

Yeah, there's one of my post-war heroes, Snooky Pryor, on harmonica and vocal, Hold Me in Your Arms, for the J.O.B. label, April 1952. In addition to Snooky on harmonica and vocal, you had Sonnyland Slim piano, Moody Jones on guitar, Alfred Elkins on the bass, and Alfred Wallace on the drums. It rounds out our set. We started with Three Sides by B.B. King, first from March of 1960, I've Got a Right to Love My Baby. Then from October 1959, Sweet 16, Parts 1 and 2. And it would have been on a 45 and you'd have gotten half of it on the A side and then you flip it over and play the second. But here on the CD, they just put the two of them together. Sweet 16, Parts 1 and 2 from October of 1959. And finally from BB, Gonna Miss You Around Here, from January 1961, all those sides recorded for the Bahari Brothers. Then we listened to Howlin' Wolf, recorded for the Chess Brothers from August 1964. We had Love Me Darlin' from April 1965, I Walked from Dallas. And from April 1958, I Didn't Know. And it was an interesting sound because it's like Hubert's guitar got a little higher in pitch. And normally Wolf had really heavy drummers with Earl Phillips back there banging. And then we got Sam Lay, who played a much lighter stick. He was quick, but it wasn't quite as heavy as the other drummers that Wolf had had. And we wrapped it up with Snooky Pryor and Hold Me in Your Arms. You're tuned to Blues Before Sunrise. I'm Steve Cushing. You know, when you think of post-war blues, the Mercury label is not the one that jumps to the front of my mind, but they did some post-war recording too. For instance, there's a session down in Houston, late in 1951. In fact, we've got a whole set of sides here. People from down Texas way, 1951, on Mercury. Let's start it off with Lee Graves. Who?

0: and it was somewhere it can't be found.
1: All right, session for Mercury. Matter of fact, a couple of sessions, January, May, and November of 1951, all down in Houston for the Mercury label, Lee Graves. Papa said yes, Mama said no, no, no, January 1951. Then Luther Stoneham, sitting here wondering, from May of 1951. Also from that same session was L.C. Williams'

and sing. I think he was a song. He sang the verses one measure in advance, one bar in advance. So they were just getting to the turnaround, and he was already singing the verse, the next verse there. But they managed to hold it together long enough to get to the end of the record. Million Dollar Baby, Elmore Nixon, from November 1951, and then Lightning Hopkins, Sad News from Korea, from 1951. You're tuned to Blues Before Sunrise. I'm Steve Cushing. We're down in the alley. If you don't believe it, here's Freddie King.

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1: I get tough.
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1: Get tough.
0: I get tough.
1: Yeah, I get tough.
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1: Get up, man. 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
0: You ain't going to jail.

I'd like to hear Chet Atkins play that guitar line there. It's Jimmy McCracklin rounding out our set. We had two by Freddie King, Bossa Nova Watusi Twist. It's just Hideaway played with the Bossa Nova beat from November 1962. Then Texas Oil from January 1962, Freddie King. Three by Jimmy McCracklin at a time when he was recording for the Chess Brothers, and he had that hit, The Walk, December of 1957. Then we had a follow-up, Get Tough, from February 1957. And from that same session, we had Country Baby with Jimmy McCracklin doing the singing. You're tuned to Blues Before Sunrise. I'm Steve Cushing. It's just about time for us to stop and identify the station, and we'll head for hour number five in the Soul Breakfast. Taking us up to station ID, let's call on Tot Randolph. Tot Randolph Theotry was his real name, and this was his tune. It's called Blues Train, June 1953.

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1: It's hour number five of this week's Blues Before Sunrise. I got a strawberry Twizzler. Don't you wish you had one? Here are the Charioteers.

It's the Charioteers from May of 1940, and So Long gets us started on the fifth and final hour of this week's Blues Before Sunrise. I'm your host, Steve Cushing, and I'm trying to get strawberry Twizzlers out of my teeth. While I do that, why don't you listen to The Soul Breakfast begins this week with Henry Mancini. Actually, this is a song from the movie Hatari, December 1961. Check it out.

0: And breakfast is served. There's Shirley Scott, along with her husband Stanley Turrentine on the tenor, Shirley on the organ, from September 1964, recorded for the Impulse label, a piece called Cute, and that came out of the Basie book, I assume. Though I don't know that for sure, but I guess that's my guess. Okay. It rounded out our soul breakfast, and we started with Wes Montgomery, recorded for MGM in May of 1965. Portrait of Jenny was the name of the tune. We listened to Joe Williams from February of 1963, My Last Affair. Also, Betty Carter recorded for the Impulse, Don't Weep for the Lady, her tribute to Billie Holiday, August of 1960. And that brought us around to Shirley Scott and Stanley Turrentine. That's our soul breakfast here on Blues Before Sunrise.
1: 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Among this year's featured performers are Brian Culbertson, sax man Kirk Whalum, International Blues Challenge winner Diana Greenleaf, and many more. 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That's the Omaha Riverfront Jazz and Blues Festival. Blues Before Sunrise is underwritten by Jimmy's Woodlawn Tap. Jimmy's Sunday matinee session is home for the best traditional blues in the city. Recent guests have included Dusty Brown, Billy Boy Arnold, Willie Big Eye Smith playing harp, and Eddie C. Campbell. The blues matinee session starts each Sunday at 4 p.m. Jimmy's is located at the corner of 55th and Woodlawn in Chicago's famed Hyde Park. Jimmy's Woodlawn Tap, home of Chicago's traditional blues.
0: And we're back on Blues Before Sunrise. We've had our soul breakfast. Time to step down into the alley. We'll do that with Jimmy Reed.

0: Howlin' Wolf from March 1959, I'm Leaving You. Before that, Wolf from June 1960, the classic Backdoor Man with Hubert Sumlin on guitar and Otis Spann on piano. We heard Jimmy Rogers with the classic She Left Me With a Broken Heart from May of 1953, Little Walter on harmonica, Muddy Waters on guitar, Elgin Evans on the drum. I guess they've discovered that his name isn't Elgin Evans, but Elga Edmonds. I think I like Elgin Evans a lot better. Before that, we listened to Willie Maybon. This is a late recording from September of 1960, Why Did It Happen to Me? And we listened to A Pair of Sides by Jimmy Reed to begin the set from December 1955, Ain't That Lovin' You with Eddie Taylor and Vernell Fournier on the drums. After that, May 1958 recording, I Want to Be Loved, Eddie Taylor. And let's see, I don't have, Earl Phillips is on the drums on that one. So two by Jimmy Reed, Willie Maybon, Jimmy Rogers, and two by Howlin' Wolf on Blues Before Sunrise.
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0: We're back on Blues Before Sunrise. I wish I had a dollar for every time that I can't read my own writing. Trying to read Earl Phillips' name. For some reason, it just didn't occur to me. You know, I think that there probably were men back in the caves writing on the walls with charred stone who have better handwriting than I do. They'd probably look at one of my playlists and say, what the hell is this? In any case, let's play the records, and that way I don't have to worry about reading my writing. Here's Magic Sam.

I listen.

0: Well, there's one I'll bet you don't have in your collection. It's on the Violet label. It's called Blues from Chicago. Done in September of 1979. Little Willie Anderson on harmonica. Willie's rock. Eddie Taylor guitar. Jimmy Lee Robinson bass. Odie Payne the drums. And Detroit Jr. on piano, rounding out our set. Before that, we had a pair by Mojo Buford. Let me grab the album here. What we listened to was Slim and Trim Mama. That was the harmonica instrumental, and then the slow blues, Have You Ever Been Mistreated? And that comes off the Blues Record Society label, the exciting harmonica sound, Mojo Buford. Jody Williams is here on bass, S.P. Leary on the drums, Billy Conley on guitar, Mojo on harmonica and vocal. And before that, we had Ricky Allen, Cut You Loose, the classic 1962, and before that, Magic Sam, Magic Rocker, from 1957.
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0: And this is Blues Before Sunrise, the Blues Heritage Showcase. I'm Steve Cushing. We'd like to say hi to the folks who are listening on KANZ in Ashland, Kansas. Thank you very much for tuning to the program. We hope that you listen on a regular basis and that you remember to tell your friends about our program and all the great sounds that they can hear each and every week on Blues Before Sunrise. We've got some interesting things coming up in the next month or so. We hope you'll make a point not only of tuning in, but telling your friends so they can be here too. You can hear the program on the internet. It streams on many different stations. 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That's got it for me this week. I'm going to leave you with Albatross, and I'm out of here.

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says she's one in a million. 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From her fishnet luck to her platform chucks, she's a fading Miss American dream.

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Somebody that just loves to learn. And another child grows up to be somebody you just love to burn. Mom loves the both of them. You see, it's in the blood. Both kids are good and bound.

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But you're still checking each other out. 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Nobody wants to be left out. Uh-huh. You can't leave cause your heart is there. But you can't stay cause you've been somewhere else. You can't cry cause you look

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Hey everyone, welcome to another edition of Celtic Clan Jamfree with me, Jack Beck. And last week I was playing you a fair bit of music that was brought over by my good friend Mike Ward. We used to play keyboards and pipes and whistle in my group Heritage. We travelled all around Europe pretty frequently and all over Scotland as well to festivals and clubs. Over a 15-year period. And about 3 or 4 years ago, Mike came over here on vacation and I was able to persuade him to come into the studio here and be guest presenter of Celtic Clan Jamfree. And he brought an interesting pile of music over with him, which far more than we could use in that programme. So recently I've been digging through that and listening to some of it, and it's a great collection. Some of it fairly obscure, and some of it not so. But he of course himself has a particular interest in pipes and the various kinds of bagpipes. So we're going to be listening to more of his music today, and there'll be a fair bit of Gaelic songs, Scots Gaelic, as well as a fair amount of bagpipe music as well. And we're starting off with that great piper from Galicia, Carlos Núñez, and an album that I played a track from it last week. It was an album that he made in Brittany. There's a great kind of connection between Brittany in the northwest of France and Galicia in the northwest of Spain. Both are nations with a great Celtic heritage to them. So this particular piece of music is called Tro Brege, and Brege is the Breton language name for Brittany. So Carlos Núñez and Tro Brege.

That was Carlos Nunez there with his group and a piece of music called Trobrej. So a piece of music that was very much a kind of nod in the direction of Brittany, although he himself comes from Galicia in northwestern Spain. And although he plays very traditional instruments himself, as you could hear, he surrounds himself with really pretty modern sounds. He's very successful at combining traditional pieces of music and traditional instruments with very modern instruments and very modern arrangements. Wonderful stuff. Something very different now. This is one of the best Scots Gaelic singers around, Catherine Anne McPhee. And comes from the Western Isles of Scotland, obviously. It's interesting that although the number of people who speak Scots Gaelic as their first language is dropping steadily, there are more and more people who are learning the language, not as a first language, but simply as so they can understand it and so they can appreciate the music and the poetry and the language itself. It's a beautiful language. So that's quite heartening. It's quite interesting. And of course, some of you may know that there are more people in Nova Scotia, in Canada, who speak Scots Gaelic as their first language than there are in the whole of Scotland. And I think that's, one thing it shows is how over the centuries, you know, an awful lot of people had to leave Scotland for economic reasons, and a lot of them ended up in Nova Scotia, and the language is still very much alive there. But here's Catherine Anne McPhee, and the song is called Círcal a Chuan. Círcal a Chuan, and it's Catherine Anne McPhee.

Catherine Ann McPhee there in Kirkill Achuan. Beautiful song, quite a well-known song, but a beautiful performance of it there by Catherine Ann. Now, somebody that I think I've played him occasionally on this programme before, but not that often, is a guy called Hamish Moore, who lives, he actually lives up in Perthshire, in Scotland, the Highlands of Perthshire, in the same sort of area where my old friend Pete Clark, the fiddle player, lives, as well as Fiona Ritchie, who of course presents Thistle and Shamrock on this and many other stations across the United States. And they all live fairly close together up there. So does Dougie MacLean. There's quite a kind of little group of them living close together. And Hamish Moore is one of these. And Hamish Moore is probably most famous as a great champion of the Scottish small pipes. Not the great Highland pipes, but the smaller, quieter pipes. They're not blown by the mouth. They're used bellows under one arm and the bag under the other arm. So quite... So a fair bit of discipline involved in playing them, and he is one of the best around, if not the best around. But he's also well known for making them. He's a great maker of Scottish small pipes. And here he is now with a couple of tunes, and the first one's called Father John McMillan of Barra, and this is Hamish Moore.

That was Hamish Moore there with a couple of tunes. The first one was called Father John McMillan of Barra. And Barra, of course, is one of the smaller islands in the Hebrides off the west coast of Scotland. Now, moving from Highland Perthshire, where Hamish Moore lives, or even from the island of Barra in the Outer Hebrides, we come down to Northumberland in the northeast of England, and probably one of the best known exponents of the Northumbrian pipes, very sweet sounding bagpipes, is a woman called Catherine Tickell, and she's been around for quite a while. She first came to prominence when she was actually very young. I think she was only about 13 or 14 years old when she really jumped into the public eye as a wonderful player of the Northumbrian bagpipes. I didn't realise, though, until Mike brought this collection of music over with him, that she's also a very fine singer and pianist. And here she is with a song from that area, from Northumberland in the northeast of England, a song called Felton Lonan. And you'll hear in this the language, the form of English that's spoken up there in Northumberland, just over the border from Scotland, is very different from the English that you would hear spoken elsewhere. And owes something to the Scots language, but it's very much its own thing. So here she is now, Catherine Tickell, and a song called Felton Lonan.

That was Catherine Tickell with a lovely song, Felt and Lonin, accompanying herself on the piano. Lovely stuff. Now, if you just switched on your radio, then you are tuned to WETS FM or HD1, broadcasting from the campus of East Tennessee State University in Johnson City. Or you may be tuned to WEHC, broadcasting from the campus of Emory and Henry College up there in Marion in Virginia. Either way, the programme is Celtic Clan Jamfrey. My name is Jack Beck. Now, the greatest piper to come out of Ireland playing the Uilleann pipes, of course, is the wonderful Willie Clancy. And not only a piper, but a whistle player. There's a summer school that runs every year that's named after him, the Willie Clancy School. And, of course, you can learn to play all sorts of instruments there, but primarily the Uilleann pipes and the penny whistle. Here he is now. This is Willie Clancy with a well-known air and hornpipe. I don't have the title of them right in front of me, but it's from an album called The Gold Ring. So we have a slow air and then a hornpipe after that, and it's Willie Clancy. And listen, I think this is Uilleann pipes he's playing here, and listen to the way he uses the regulators. The Irish pipes, the Uilleann pipes, are very unusual in that you can actually play chords on them, which is, I can't think of any other bagpipes where you can do that, and it's because they have keys on the drones that sit across your knee, and you can press them with the heel of your hand as you're playing the chanter and playing the melody. The trouble is, of course, that the more you do that, the more air you have to get through from the bellows through the bag, and you can easily run out of air. So they tend to be used in short little staccato runs, which gives the sound of the Irish pipes a very particular characteristic. But listen for that, because Willie Clancy was a great exponent of this, using the regulators to play these chords. Anyway, here he is. It's Willie Clancy. It's an air and hornpipe.

That was the great Willie Clancy there with an air and hornpipe on the Uhlan pipes, and lots of use of the regulators there to produce that kind of staccato rhythm and little bursts of chords playing along as well. Marvellous sound, and you know, it's a wild sound. It really captures those wild moors and mountains of Ireland. You can absolutely picture it when you listen to that. That was absolutely fabulous. Going to different moors and mountains, and back to Catherine Ann McPhee. We heard from her earlier. Here she is again, Catherine Ann, with another fairly well-known Gaelic song, in Scots Gaelic from the northwest in the islands off the west coast. And the song is called An Attarach Ard, and it's Catherine Ann McPhee.

That was Catherine Anne McPhee there, and a piece, lovely piece called An Atarach Ard. Going back to Hamish Moore, and we heard from him earlier, I'm going to hear from him again now. And Hamish, of course, has a couple of sons who are also very good players of the Scottish small pipes, and I think they're beginning to make them as well now. It's not just, it's a whole family business. But here's Hamish himself now, Hamish Moore, with a couple of tunes. The first one's called St. Joseph's. The second tune is a very well-known Highland bagpipe tune called Crossing the Minch. The Minch, M-I-N-C-H, it's the stretch of water between the west coast, the northwest mainland coast of Scotland, and the two islands in the Outer Hebrides, Lewis and Harris. And in fact, every second year on my tour that I do around Scotland at the end of June, I take a group around the northwest and the northern coast and over to the Orkney Islands. But one of the places we go to is are the islands of Lewis and Harris. And we always get a ferry back from Stornoway in Harris back to Ullapool. And when we do that, we cross the Minch. And it's actually it can be quite a treacherous piece of water. There's some strong currents that run down there, and I think if I remember rightly, there's actually a whirlpool at one point that can get really pretty angry at times. So the fishermen that work up in that area, they know that water very well, and they know how to navigate it. And of course the ferry when it crosses isn't going over anywhere near any whirlpools. But that's the second tune, Crossing the Minch. So Hamish Moore, St. Joseph's and Crossing the Minch.

So that was Hamish Moore there with St Joseph's and Crossing the Minch. And of course, Mike Ward, who brought all this music over 2 or 3 years ago, and I'm choosing my pieces from today. You know, he's a piper himself, and Mike himself plays the Northumbrian pipes, the Northumbrian small pipes, but he enjoys listening to any kind of pipes, and of course, understands the particular characteristics and peculiarities of the different kinds and the difficulties in playing different kinds. It's hardly surprising that he would appreciate and praise Hamish Moore, not only for his playing but for the wonderful pipes that he makes. But somebody else that both Mike and I always loved listening to is not a piper, he's a guy who plays the harp and who sings. And that is the great Alan Stivell, who is also from Brittany. And what's interesting about Alan Stivell, apart from the harp tunes that he's well known for playing, is that he's a great singer, and he sings songs that really are very, very easily recognisable as Breton songs. They have a definite kind of, or many of the Breton songs have a very definite characteristic about them that I think probably has to do with their tunes as much as the words. And the tunes, you know, fit into that same kind of, have the same kind of characteristics as a lot of their pipe tunes, and they tend to have very repeated musical motifs in them that I think go back to the use of the bombard in the pipe bands, where the bombard will play a phrase and then it'll drop out while the bombard player gathers his breath again. So there's a lot of kind of to and froing and a lot of exchanging of little musical motifs between the pipes and the bombard. And you can sort of hear that in the tunes of these songs as well. This is a very well-known one. It's called Tri Martello, the Three Sailors, or the Three Seamen. Tri Martello, and it's Alan Stivell with his group that is performing this.

So that was Alan Stivell there with very well-known Breton song, Three Martello. Great stuff. We heard from Catherine Tickell earlier, Catherine Tickell from Northumberland, singing a song, but I did mention that she's best known probably for playing the Northumbrian pipes, and here she is playing those pipes and a lovely tune called The Rothbury Hills. Rothbury is a town, a fairly well-known market town in Northumberland, not on the coast but inland. So, Catherine Tickell and The Rothbury Hills.

That was Catherine Tickell there with that beautiful tune, The Rothbury Hills. Again, very, you know, you listen to a lot of these tunes and you can picture the surrounding countryside very easily, or I can anyway, since I've been there. Going back to Hamish Moore and these great Scottish small pipes and set of tunes. More up-tempo tunes this time. The first one's called Brose and Butter. Brose, of course, is just out of the old Scots word for broth. So Brose and Butter. Up with Ellie and the Suitors of Selkirk. So certainly the last tune is from the borders of Scotland, right down in the south, southern area, just close to the English border. Brose and Butter, I think, is from further up north, and I do not know anything about Up with Ellie. But anyway, it's Hamish Moore again, and it's a set of tunes.

So that was Hamish Moore once again with a set of tunes, three tunes there. First one was called Bros and Butter. Second one was Up with Ellie. And the last one was The Suitors of Selkirk. A suitor, if I remember rightly, is...

think a suitor is a shoemaker in the old Scots language. If any of you that are fans of Robert Burns, the great Scots poet and songwriter, he had a character called Suitor Johnny. And I'm pretty sure a suitor was a shoemaker. I think that was the old Scots word for that. So a fair bit of Scots in these titles. And as I say, Hamish Moore, a great maker of small pipes and a great player, and part of a family that's very much involved in small pipe playing and making. And as I say, also part of a kind of almost a kind of group. There's a group of people living fairly closely together up near Dunkeld, in Highland Perthshire, in the area where the great fiddle player Neil Gow lived and played and did all his composing. So hardly surprising, you've got people like Pete Clark living there, Dougie MacLean, of course, a great singer, but also a great fiddle player, also living in that area. But Fiona Ritchie, who produces and presents Thistle and Shamrock, she lives there. So it's quite a almost, I was going to say a commune, but they don't actually all live together, but they live within, I would say pretty much a stone's throw of each other. So it's always good to go up there, and I usually make a point of dropping in on one or other of them whenever I go back to Scotland at the end of June each year. If it, in case anyone wants to know more about the music that I play on this series of programmes, then the easiest thing for you to do is to go to the website of the station, which is wets.org, and you can contact me easily through there, and I'm always happy to answer any questions. If anybody's interested in going with me on the tour that I do at the end of June each year, then that's fine as well. You can get in touch with me that way. And I'm always happy to communicate with people, and it's good to have a bit of a community going like that. And I pretty regularly get requests from people for more information about the stuff I do on here, which I've been doing now for I think I'm looking at Wayne. I think it's about 8 years that this show has been going, and I'm always kind of amazed at that. I thought we'd be lucky to go for a year, and I'm still here. I'm getting so old, I'll be getting a pension from Wayne before long to make up for the generous stipend that he already pays me. And of course, I should have perhaps paid more attention to my old friend Mike Ward as we were listening to that music. I mentioned him a couple of times, but Mike was one of the very early members of my group Heritage. The group went on for over 15 years, which is, not bad for a group. And of course, over 15 years, people dropped out because they moved away from the area or, whatever. We pulled in other people. And we didn't pull in people so much because of the particular instruments they played, but really more because of their commitment to the kind of music that we played. So the actual instrumentation changed from time to time. We started out as a group with a front line of two fiddles and an accordion. By the time we finished 15 years later, we had one fiddle and bagpipes and all sorts of other things up front. So, and the type of music we played also changed just a bit over the years. But Mike was always there, and he started off playing an old pedal harmonium, pump organ, which was laughingly described as portable, and it did fold up and you could carry it around, but it weighed something. It was pretty heavy, but it gave a great kind of breathy sound to the back of the bass of the group sound, and eventually moved on to an electronic keyboard eventually. But he also played and still plays the small pipes, the Northumbrian small pipes. And the whistle, he's a great whistle player. And in fact, when he was over here 3 or 4 years ago, I was doing a class at the time for the College for Older Adults in Abingdon at the Higher Education Centre there, and I was able to pull Mike along to that, and he was
Very helpful in playing some tunes on the whistle. And also, he's a Gaelic speaker, speaks Scots Gaelic, so he was able to explain a few things to people in that class who had questions about Gaelic pronunciation or the meaning of Gaelic words that I certainly couldn't have answered. So I'm grateful to Mike in all sorts of ways. We had a lot of fun over the years together, travelling around Europe to Switzerland, to Germany, to Italy more than once, to the south of France quite often. And it was great, and we had a lot of fun and a lot of laughs, and we still do, and I'm in regular contact with him, and every time I go back at the end of June for the tour, I always go over a few days early, and I make a point of going to see Mike, and it's always good to see him and stay in touch with him. So from me, it is until next week. Goodbye.

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0: Welcome to Folk Alley, your weekly deep dive of the best in folk roots and Americana. I'm your host, Cindy House. Today, we honor the life and music of Glenn Hansard, who was tragically killed in a motorcycle accident on July 29th at the age of 56. Our deepest condolences to his wife, son, family, and friends. He was a once-in-a-lifetime songwriter and performer, and it is hard to put into words what a huge loss this is. He formed The Frames in 1990, started once with Mirketa Erglova, which won them an Oscar. They would form The Swell Season. He also had five solo albums, and we'll start with one from his final studio album from 2023. Here's Glenn Hansard.
1: Night has fallen.

That's from Dervish's latest album, featuring modern songs by contemporary Irish songwriters with guest artists like Indigo Girls, Iron and Wine, and Glenn Hansard. That's his song originally from his 2019 album, This Wild Willing. Also, Marketa Erglova, now you know from her first solo record she released after the swell season Parted Ways. We're remembering beloved Irish musician Glenn Hansard, who died at the age of 56 on Folk Alley. Glenn's first band, The Frames, were a sight to see live. I have lost some of my hearing from seeing them absolutely destroy stages. Here's The Frames, Lay Me Down.

Glenn Hanser described that song as a friendly reminder for someone struggling to see the goodness and blessings in their life. One of my favorite Glenn Hanser songs. It's so perfect. That's Winning Streak from his 2015 album, Didn't He Ramble, from Glenn Hanser. We're remembering Glenn Hanser today, who was tragically killed in a motorcycle accident on July 29th. Coming up, we will check out The Swell Season and a song from Once. I'm Cindy Howes, and you're listening to Folk Alley.

Glenn Hansard and the Czech singer Markéta Irgolova started performing as a duo in 2006. They both starred in the film Once, which they played versions of themselves and recorded the soundtrack under their own names. The duo officially became The Swell Season in 2008 and released this album under the official band name the next year. As we remember Glenn Hansard, here's The Swell Season from their 2009 album Strict Joy. This is Low Rising.

Glenn Hansard and Marketa Irgulova from the Once soundtrack. And Marketa says, I wrote this song when I was 16. It's my second most popular song after Falling Slowly and is never missed from a live concert set list. She actually re-recorded it in 2023. It's wild how different her voice sounds. We are honoring the music of Glenn Hansard on Folk Alley today. Next set features Glenn and his longtime close friend, Eddie Vedder, who famously reached out to Glenn with profound compassion following a severe tragedy at one of Hansard's live shows. The two would frequently collaborate, and Glenn became a big part of the Pearl Jam ecosystem. Glenn's on this cover of the Everly Brothers. It's Eddie Vedder on Folk Alley.

We're wrapping up a set of Eddie Vedder and Glenn Hansard, who were very, very close and frequently collaborating. We got two songs from a recent soundtrack to the movie Flag Day. Eddie Vedder and Glenn Hansard did most of the songs on that soundtrack, along with Cat Power and Olivia Vedder, who's Eddie's daughter. We're remembering Glenn Hansard today. Coming up, we will hear songs from the newest Swell Season album. I'm Cindy Howes, and this is Folk Alley.

The Swell Season, the duo of Glenn Hansard and Marketa Irglova, are best known for the huge 2007 film soundtrack musical Once. The Swell Season broke up and reunited nearly 16 years after they parted for their new album Forward that came out in 2025. The record reflects their maturity as musical equals, honoring their foundational past. Here's Factory Street Bells as we remember Glenn Hansard on Folk Alley.

First snows are falling, and the world's still brand new. Ritzer's down the seahorse, the Kai Van Dome blues, and the winter will test us, but we're not beaten yet. And the pram in the hallway is about as inspired as it gets.

It's the Swell Season from the album we waited almost 20 years to hear, and sadly, it'll be the final Swell Season release after the death of Glenn Hansard on July 29th. Glenn's funeral was held at St. Patrick's Cathedral in Dublin on Tuesday, August 4th. He also had a public wake where he laid in repose so people could pay their respects and say goodbye. His management issued this statement. In lieu of flowers or gifts, the family has asked that donations be made to Simon Community and Ukrainian Action, and those are linked on Glenn Hansard's social media and website. The song Falling Slowly from Once is where Glenn Hansard and Markéta Irgulova made their mark on music history. It won the Oscar for Best Original Song in 2008. A song about hope. It's Glenn Hansard and Markéta Irgulova.

From a live tribute to Mavis Staples, it's Glenn Hansard with People Get Ready from 2017. But Glenn had been performing that song for many years and recorded it with his band, The Frames. That does it for our tribute to Glenn Hansard, who tragically died on July 29th. This is an enormous loss for the music community, and he will be missed. The people's troubadour, tireless humanitarian, generosity of spirit. Glenn Hansard, dead at 56. 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

Welcome back to another hour of Folk Alley. I'm your host, Cindy House. Coming up this hour, we're going to be revisiting our favorites of 2026 as we are about a little bit more than halfway through the year. We'll hear the latest from some all-time faves, Milk Carton Kids, Punch Brothers, Alice and Russell, a couple of new discoveries for this year, like the Mott Vales and Nathan Evans Fox. We'll start with the wonderful new record from Della May, which leans away from their bluegrass roots into a more Americana vibe. This song, Magic Accident, reflects on how each of us is just one small piece of a vast, mysterious timeline, yet capable of profound connection. Here's Della May with Magic Accident.

Turek Desert Blues legends Tanarawen's new album wrapping up that set, reflecting a retreat back to the Sahara because political unrest in Mali prevented them from returning home safely. Right before that, we heard the Milk Carton Kids calling their latest album The One, where they finally figured out how to feel and sound like themselves with a broader sonic palette. That is the song Blue Water. Excellent release from Milk Carton Kids. We are checking out some of our new favorites halfway through 2026. The Mottvales was a brand new discovery for us. The Cincinnati-based folk duo. We will go with this song, Hellbent on Colorado.

New Hiss Golden Messenger, MC Taylor worked with Josh Kaufman on this new album, I'm People. They recorded it at a decommissioned church outside of Woodstock. And Mike says, I wanted the record to feel the way that upstate place feels, deep in the pocket, a place of poetry, earth and sky and mountains. The light that came through down the stained glass was a filter through which the music passed. Lovely. Listening to our favorites halfway through 2026. Coming up, we will pop over to Ireland. I'm Cindy Howes. This is Folk Alley.

We're marking the halfway point of 2026 by playing our best of where we are so far. I know we're more than halfway through, so lots of new music to consider. Couldn't get all of our favorites in, so listen to new music on our fresh cut stream, folkalley.com, or our app. We will get two 2026 albums up next from Ireland, starting with Dervish, the Great Irish Songbook Volume 2, featuring modern standards from Irish songwriters. It's a Ye Vagabond song sung by Sarah Jarosz from Dervish.

That's Ye Vagabonds from their latest album, All Tied Together. That record is a front runner for my favorites of 2026, a perfect album from Irish duo Ye Vagabonds. They are actually brothers. I cannot pronounce their names. I saw them at a showcase at the folk music conference Folk Alliance, and I asked them to pronounce it, and I still can't do it correctly. Brienne and Diarmid McGlone. We are listening to our favorites from 2026 now that we are halfway through. Folk Alley favorites, Ferris and Jason Romero, based in Horsefly, British Columbia, released a lovely album that reflects their life at this moment. Incidental touring, raising two kids, making banjos, and playing this music because they love it. The new album, These Are the Days That Turn Into Years, it's Ferris and Jason Romero.

I have been spinning that one a lot. A compilation produced by Lizzie No, created in response to America 250 and highlighting marginalized voices. The compilation Outlaws Almanac finds roots in slave rebellion, protest songs, and traditional tunes. That was Lizzie No, The One I Love and the Freedom Road from Outlaws Almanac. Also new from Punch Brothers, their first all-instrumental album. Coming up, she made her Broadway debut in 2024. I'm Cindy Howes, and this is Folk Alley.

Alison Russell starred as Persephone in the hit Broadway musical Hadestown, taking on the iconic role in two separate limited engagements in 2024 and 25. Never one to rest on her laurels, she's released her third solo record this year. We'll hear No Springtime, featuring Joy Aladokun and Julie Williams, as we're checking out our favorites from 2026, now that we are a little over halfway through the year. This is Alison Russell.

0: I have been hearing about Nathan Evans Fox for a while now from our friend Lizzie No, who actually co-hosted a podcast with Nathan, Yolidarity Social Club. Nathan grew up in North Carolina, lives in Nashville these days, and released Heirloom this year. It's a very spiritual and emotional listen. You might like it if you're into Tyler Childers. Also, Iron and Wine, great new record, Hen's Teeth this year. That song features I'm With Her, who also released an awesome live record this year. We can't fit in all our favorites today, so if you're looking for all of Folk Alley's favorites from 2026, you can find the Fresh Cut stream at folkalley.com or our app. Couple more to go, and I got to get this Monrovia album in there. This is from his debut album. Here's Whose Face Am I from Monrovia.
1: Chanje, your fellow Israel Sinikari, but you know, I need a almost perfected for you. 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

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I'm Cindy Howes. This is Folk Alley.

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1: And welcome, everybody, to the beautiful and historic Scottish Rite Concert Hall here in our hometown of Lexington, Kentucky. We're broadcasting all over the world, from Australia to Ireland, New Zealand to New York, Yuma, Arizona to the Yukon, and across Canada. We're celebrating this wonderful, amazing, beautiful, rustic, organic world of front porch music. And artists come from everywhere to be on our broadcast. We say it every week. You don't have to be famous to be on Wood Songs. You just have to be very, very good. And, oh, boy, we've got this amazing band from Denver, a great power bluegrass band for you, and a wonderful, amazing kid. But first up, it's a very honor to have her on our broadcast. She's the daughter of a very famous country singer, Leanne Womack. She's got a great album called Attachment Theory. She's going to introduce herself with a song called Subatomic. Please welcome the amazing Aubrey Sellers to the Wood Songs, old-time radio hour.

0: Great song from her album Attachment Theory. Subatomic is the song, and Aubrey Sellers, it's so nice to have you here.
1: Thank you so much.
0: You grew up in a musical legacy family, of course.
1: Yes.
0: Your mom, we mentioned, was a very famous artist.
1: Yeah.
0: And you've sort of inherited a lot of that DNA, obviously, because you're very good at what you do. Your memories as a child must be pretty intense, considering the trajectory of your mom's career.
1: Yeah.
0: Like growing up on a tour bus?
1: Absolutely. I was homeschooled on a tour bus.
0: Really? So yeah. Tell me what that was like for
1: you. Yeah,
0: younger.
1: I mean, it was a very unique experience. It's hard to tell people unless you've lived it, but I grew up on a tour bus. I did go to school on and off, so I have a little bit of regular life experience. But it was amazing being surrounded by some of the best musicians in the world, getting to hear that every night and even during the day around the house. So
0: was there like a lot of music on the bus itself when you were just a little girl? And
1: yeah.
0: You were sitting
1: also,
0: there?
1: My dad is a player and singer as well, and so he played with artists like Ricky Skaggs, and so with those types of country singers and bluegrass singers, there's a lot of jamming going on and a lot of just love of music. So definitely, and that was kind of what led it for everybody. It was a genuine love for music, so I got to hear it a lot.
0: I'm glad you brought up your dad, because Jason was a very proactive artist, and he kind of like confronted Vince Gill and said, I want to be your bass player, and sort of made Vince Gill get him as the bass player. And he did the same thing with Billy Joe Royal and then Ricky Skaggs, like you said. So did you inherit a lot of that high motivation from your parents?
1: I have a drive, I think, more so to create. So, a lot of people say like the cheesy, music is therapy for me, but genuinely I just have a drive to create. And I think the drive to maybe be more ambitious business-wise, I do have that, but I think it's more just about, if you spend so much time writing all this music that means something to you, you hope that you can do something to get it to reach people and hopefully connect with people like you meant it to.
0: So in your album, Attachment Theory, which is a beautiful album, by the way, did you write a lot of these songs yourself? I mean, you had a co-writer, I'm sure.
1: Yes, I did have some co-writers. I've written songs by myself and co-writing on my records and done it both ways. But there's only one song on the record, actually, that I didn't write. My friend Lily May. I don't know if you ever had Lily May on the show. She's incredible. She wrote the song for you on my record. Everything else was me, yeah.
0: Well, it's a lot of work to do this thing they call playing.
1: Yes.
0: Right? And the music world, if we compare when your mom was coming up, and I Can Dance was a big global massive hit, but the music world has really changed a lot since then.
1: Absolutely.
0: And newer artists trying to get record deals, and even if they get a record deal, getting it out, there's no music store chains left in America.
1: Right.
0: What do you do with the record, right?
1: Totally.
0: So what was it like for you, because you found a label?
1: Yeah. I've been through it all. I mean, I put out 3 records, but I feel like I've had a lot going on in this little bit of my career. And I've been on major labels and put out things independently. And I think the playing field has been evened or leveled, I guess, out in a lot of ways, because people have direct access to fans now through social media. But it does make it a little bit harder to reach people, because there's a lot more people out there. And so it's become, even since I put out my last record, much more driven by social media and being online and all this new type of marketing. I think everybody is still kind of figuring it out.
0: It's a hard thing. And the pipeline is really packed. It's
1: right.
0: There's so many crowding into that little pipeline, because everybody has access to it, right?
1: Yeah.
0: Well, you're doing a great job. And I want to expand on this and when we come back in the second half hour. But where you have a country legacy in your family, you're not necessarily following that record bin, are you?
1: Totally.
0: You're not completely diving into that. You like an expanded music taste. So
1: absolutely.
0: What is that?
1: Yeah, I was very inspired by rock music. Obviously I grew up in country and bluegrass and very much appreciate that. And you can hear a lot of that in my voice. But I love rock music. I love alternative music. I love blues music. And so even when I put out my first record, I called it Garage Country, because I thought, I don't know what it is.
0: I like that
1: it
0: term.
1: It needs its own
0: garage,
1: term.
0: Garage so, country. Well, I was reading your influences is really cool. Because again, you come from a very country legacy family, but your influences are the Kinks, Screamin' Jay Hawkins, Buddy and Judy Miller, Creedence Clearwater Revival, Ricky Skaggs, Patty Griffin, Neil Young, Bob Dylan, Ralph Stanley.
1: Yes.
0: You even got to do a project with Ralph Stanley.
1: Oh my gosh, he's one of my favorite singers of all time. That was epic. And Buddy Miller, who you who you mentioned produced it. So that was super cool.
0: Well, we want to get back into more of your music. Her album is called Attachment Theory. This is a tune called Villain of the Week. Great title. It's Aubrey Sellers on the Wood Songs, Old Time Radio Hour.

Beautiful song from her album, Attachment Theory. It's Aubrey Sellers, the great Cy Winstanley, playing guitar with her and doing a great job on that. If you want to know more about the music of Aubrey Sellers, all you have to do is go to the Wood Songs website, click on the archive page. This is show number 1,171. We'll tell you how you can make her music part of your home music collection or tour schedule. And boy, they're in some good company because the state of Colorado has given birth to a lot of amazing bands like String Cheese Incident, The Lumineers, Leftover Salmon, Hot Rise, our good friends Tim O'Brien and stuff, Yonder Mountain String Band, and they're certainly in that that pocket. They're absolutely wonderful. They've got a brand new album called Sin and Squalor. We'll talk about that title because it's pretty interesting. This is a tune called Where Have You Gone? It is Clay Street Unit from Denver, Colorado on the Wood Songs, Old Time Radio Hour.

0: There it is. Great album. Sin and Squalor is the name of the album, and it's Clay Street Unit. Brendan Lamb playing drums, and Jack Catarba playing the bass. Brad Larson doing pedal steel. We don't get a lot of pedal steel on Wood Songs channeling. John Huey and Speedy West and Lloyd Green out there in the back. And then we have Dan Andre on fiddle, Scotty Bolin on mandolin. Let's say hi to Sam Walker, who is singing lead on that song. So tell me about the formation of Clay Street Unit. You're Denver-based, but a lot of you guys are not necessarily from Denver, right? You're from all over the country and kind of settled out there. So what's the big draw of wonderful artists like yourself going to Denver? What's the draw? What's the pull?
1: Yeah, I think it's just, you know, a lot of us are from the eastern part of the country. Jack Catarba on bass is born and raised in Denver, so we do have one local.
0: You have a homeboy over there.
1: Yeah, we do, thank goodness. But, no, a couple of us went to college out there, and then a lot of us found ourselves out there in our early 20s, late 20s, and I think just kind of the lore of the West, we were all kind of East Coast or Midwest, and it was just something different in the lore of the mountains and the rivers and the open space and, you know, the bluegrass scene, jamgrass scene, country music, kind of everything for everybody out there.
0: I mean, you guys are in the shadow of the Rocky Mountains, and it is gorgeous out there. It is stunning. Clay Street Unit, the other unit that I know is Tony Rice's unit. And so are you grandfathering your name from Tony Rice's influence, or...?
1: Inadvertently. We're not much of a bluegrass band. We have some bluegrass instrumentation, but our banjo player... I started the group with Jack Klein. We were just obsessed with that Manzanita record at the time that the Tony Rice unit released. It was kind of what we bonded over when we started the band, and so we were looking for a name. And you know, they say all band names are terrible until they like your music. So we were just kind of rolling with.
0: They said that about the Beatles. They said that about the Beatles. That's too corny. You can't use that name. Well, it stuck. Right?
1: It turned out all right.
0: It did okay. Yeah.
1: But yeah, it was something that did inadvertently come from Tony and the unit, and we keep a little flavor in there, but I can't play guitar near as mean as that, you know?
0: But it's a nice honor. I mean, Tony Rice, you know, deserves respect, right? And you're certainly giving him that. We were talking to Aubrey earlier about, you know, how much work it goes into this thing called playing and how difficult it is to find record labels. You guys found a record label that wanted to sign you. It was Monument Records, and this is a legacy record label in Nashville that was there for decades and decades, and as soon as they sign you, what happens?
1: We got a call a few weeks later. They were closing down the shop, and we were out of a record label pretty quick there.
0: But you recovered. You found another. How did that happen?
1: We were really fortunate, and the Monument folks were amazing to work with. Great staff, great people. But they were run by Sony, and Sony kind of pulled the plug one day. And luckily, we'd made some amazing connections, great friends in the industry and around Nashville, and. We had a lot of people from Monument go to bat for us and send our record to a lot of other labels and people that they worked with and that they thought would be a good home and could really help bring our vision to life. And we got really, really fortunate to end up meeting the folks over at Leo 33, released this last record with them, have started working on the next one for them, and we couldn't be more grateful that we landed at such a great home.
0: You know, what really is impressive about what you went through is that you signed to this label, Sony pulls the plug, like you said, but the people in the label that signed you still stood behind you and helped you find another home. That means that when they signed you, they really, really believed in you guys. And so, I mean, how does that make you feel now that you're with another label, but you owe your future career on those that stood by you?
1: I think the biggest word I would use is just grateful. We're so grateful that those people believed in us. Once they didn't have any, you know, obligation to believe us in us, they still believed in us and wanted to help us land on our feet. And they've ended up being some great friends. And we're just awfully, awfully thankful.
0: Well, let's give a big hand to the believers, the loyal folks. Your new album, Sin and Squalor, in the second half hour, we're going to talk more about the title and what it means to you guys and stuff, but you're going to get into a song that could easily be misunderstood by its title, right? The title is Let's Get Stoned, but you're not necessarily talking about that.
1: Precisely.
0: So give me the Cliff Notes version, what it's about, so that the audience doesn't freak out.
1: It's about two people falling in love and not having much, But they got a little bit of weed and some rolling papers, and that's enough for them to
0: love
1: each
0: other. That's close
1: enough,
0: right? You know? Okay, let's get into it. It's called Let's Get Stoned. It's Clay Street Unit on the Wood Songs, Old Time Radio Hour.

0: It's the Clay Street Unit on Wood Songs. We're going to get back to them in the second half hour. We've also got the wonderful Aubrey Sellers with music from her new album as well. And wait till you meet this week's Wood Songs Kid. We will be back right after this.
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2: What a special show to hear Leanne Womack's voice. We've got her daughter on the broadcast, Aubrey Sellers. We've got the great Denver band Clay Street Unit. We're so glad that everybody could join us here at our home base at the Scottish Rite Concert Hall in Lexington, Kentucky, the crossroads of America's folk and bluegrass music, the gateway city to the magnificent Appalachian Mountains, where so much of this art and music does come from. 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We're also on one of the most popular radio shows in America at one time was the Wheeling Jamboree, still a great project. And that is home-based at WWOV in so glad that they're now one of our affiliates. So join the Wheeling Jamboree. We're on American Forces Radio Network, which puts this show on the radio, two channels in 177 nations, from South Korea to Kuwait, plus every single military base in the world, every U.S. naval ship in the world, every Coast Guard vessel sailing in North America gets to hear Wood Songs on American Forces Radio Network. And as always, we want to say hello to the men and women, the fans, the families that tune in. It's a big audience. We're on public television coast to coast. We're also in schools. If you're a teacher, if you're a homeschool parent, and you go to the classroom page of the Wood Songs website, a lot of these shows have lesson plans, and you can introduce your kids to this wonderful world of front porch music, which is why this time every broadcast we invite a youngster from somewhere in America. They got to come on Wood Songs in the presence of seasoned touring artists like Aubrey Sellers, like Clay Street Unit, and today we have 13-year-old Kana Gaines. How you doing, Kana?
3: Good. How are you?
2: So you're here holding your guitar. How long have you been playing your guitar?
3: About 4 years now.
2: About 4 years. Why did you start the guitar? What was it about the guitar that made you love it so much?
3: I mean, I've always had a passion for singing and music, and so I think just like watching family members and people play just really inspired me.
2: And one of the things that you do so well, which I think is really entertaining, and it's rare, you yodel a lot. When did you start yodeling?
3: I mean, ever since I can remember, I've been yodeling.
2: I mean, we've had a lot of mostly young girls that have been on the show, and like Phoebe White and others that like to yodel, and that's a sort of a rare talent. And it's like whistling. Not a lot of people whistle. Not a lot of people yodel. So you've incorporated this into your songwriting, right?
3: Mm-hmm.
2: So you're about to play a song called Bushel and a Peck. And did you write this?
3: I did write this song.
2: And is it hard for you to write songs?
3: It took a while, but I think I've got the hang of it now.
2: And during our encore, you're going to perform another song that you wrote, right?
3: Yes.
2: But let's get into this one. This is called Bushel and a Peck. She's 13 years old. Kana Gaines is this week's Wood Songs Kid.

She's only 13 years old and quite a yodeler. I think Ranger Doug would be very proud of you with Riders in the Sky and so many others. Bullshit on the Pack is the name of the song that she wrote, and we're very proud to be able to say that Kayna Gaines, 13 years old, this week's Wood Songs Kid, is a Kentucky girl from Winchester, Kentucky. So you get to feature a hometown, home area. We're about to introduce another wonderful artist that, much like Kayna Gaines, our Wood Songs kid, grew up on a tour bus with her mom and her dad and so much music around her when she was a little kid. And she's going to perform the title cut of one of her albums. It's called Far From Home. It's Aubrey Sellers on the Wood Songs.

0: Beautiful song. Far From Home is a title cut of one of her past albums. You got three albums out, and right. Attachment Theory is your third album. Let me ask you. We just saw our Woodsongs kid, Kanye Gaines, performing and yodeling and stuff like that. How did we're talking about you here? Your mom had a massive global hit, right?
1: Yes.
0: You were there when that was happening. Was that scary for you to see the sudden explosion of energy around that?
1: I mean, I think I didn't really know any different, to be honest. I mean, she obviously, that happened when I was probably around 8 years old. But
0: we're talking about dance.
1: Yes. That happened when I was probably about 8 years old. And, you know, she had wheeled me up and down Music Row getting a record deal when I was little. And so I think to me, I just thought, mom sings and this is mom singing. And it seems like there's a lot of stuff going on now. Mom's still singing.
0: That must have been a huge ride for your mom. But for you as a young girl to witness that, I mean, so it was not really affecting you too personally.
1: No, I didn't think, I didn't have a negative. I will say growing up around the music industry gave me, I think, made me more perceptive about people and made me think a lot about how people behave a lot younger than you might normally. Just kind of being around something that's so unnatural as far as, celebrity or whatever, mm-hmm. I think can give you a unique perspective on how people behave. And so I think that made me very observant, and I was kind of very introverted, still am, and, you know, would be consider myself the little observer in the corner of the room, so that probably led to writing some songs later in life.
0: Well, a lot of your new album, a lot of the songs are very personal, and they're very inward, and they're very reflective, right?
1: Yes.
0: I guess watching that happen to your mom in that song has really prepared you for your own global hit.
1: Yeah.
0: Is that
1: fair? I'm still waiting for that, but hopefully it's coming.
0: it's coming. Real quick, though, there's so many ways to reach the audience, and like you said in the first half hour, the social media is a big part of it. You started your own podcast.
1: I did, yeah. So this record, Attachment Theory, is my first concept album. It's all about relationships, and this is something that I enjoy. Attachment Theory, if you don't know, is a psychological concept related to relationships. And so this is something I love talking about with my friends. And even though the songs are very expressive emotionally, I wanted to do something more concrete where I could really talk about it like I would with my friends. So I have a companion podcast, and for each song on the record, there's an episode of the podcast.
0: That's very cool. You can name your next album Trauma Bonding.
1: Exactly.
0: Or something like that, right?
1: There's a lot of that on this record.
0: The CD is called Attachment Theory. This is a tune on that album called Trigger Happy. It is Aubrey Sellers on the Woodsongs, Old Time Radio.

a wonderful album. It's called Attachment Theory, Aubrey Sellers. And let's give props to Cy Winstanley on guitar. I practiced. If you want to know more about the artists that you hear on this broadcast, any broadcast, you just go to the WoodSongs website, click on the archive page. This is show number 1171. We'll tell you how you can contact Aubrey Sellers, folks, to make her music part of your home music collection, as well as our next artist all the way from Denver, Colorado. They got a great album called Sin and Squalor. This is a tune called Drive. It's Clay Street Unit on the WoodSongs, Old Time Radio Hour.

0: Sam Walker on guitar and singing lead there. And, you know, there's so many great bands, like we had mentioned earlier, that have come out of the Colorado music scene. And one of the... America is becoming more and more venue-starved. There's not a lot of great places to play. A lot of them closed down during the pandemic. It hadn't really recovered. But you guys out there in Colorado have this magnificent venue called Red Rocks. And you guys got to play Red Rocks, which is a big honor in itself, right?
1: It was a pretty magical afternoon.
0: So how did that happen for you?
1: A band you had mentioned earlier, Leftover Salmon, great band. It's been around there for 30-plus years. They had taken us under their wing a little bit. You know, we got to play some shows, festivals, play a little bit across the country with them. And then they never had the privilege of headlining Red Rocks, and we got the call to open for them. And as a Colorado band with the instrumentation we have and kind of how we all grew up and, you know, the bands that we grew up loving, I think Leftover Salmon kind of is a melting pot of all of those bands and so many different sounds and influences. So it just felt like such an incredible opportunity, and it was a really special week.
0: It's a big world, but music is a small community. It's nice to have friends that support each other, that help each other go along. And so, you know, props to your friends there. They got you on this magnificent venue that's just so scenic and so legendary. The new album, Sin and Squalor, is sort of a almost biographical, musical biography of you guys, right? How you came together. Is that a fair way to say that?
1: Yeah, something like that. You know, we kind of all came together through our faults and kind of fell into it, you know, feeling comfortable around each other and being comfortable with kind of the, you know, the ugly side of getting better as a band and getting through the kinks.
0: The ugly side.
1: Well, you know, a lot of people see you on the stage and they don't see you in the rehearsal space for 4 or 5 hours trying to work out all the parts, and when it doesn't always land.
0: Right.
1: So, you know, it's just kind of about the... kind of the beauty in the ordinary and kind of the stuff that people don't necessarily like to sink their teeth in on, you know?
0: It's real.
1: Yeah,
0: it's exactly. It's a real album about real stuff. And I think anybody that's trying to be in music or put a band together and stuff should get your album and really listen to it, because it is sort of a testament on how to do it and how to do it right. And we're very, very proud of you guys. So glad that you could be part of Woodsong. Let's get back into that album. The album is called Sin and Squalor. It's a great CD. This is a tune called Virginia. It's Clay Street Unit on the Woodsongs, Old Time Radio Hour.

0: Wasn't it great having Clay Street Unit on our broadcast? This week's Woodsongs kid as well, and Aubrey Sellers. So nice to have her here introducing music from her new album as well. And what I found that they both have something in common. They both are paving their own way artistically and musically. They're not copying anything. They're trying to create their own sound from their own influence. Clay Street Unit, they're taking the traditions and legacies of the Rocky Mountains and the artists that come from Colorado, but they're merging it with the traditions and legacy of the Appalachians as well. And so they're creating their own thing, which is a wonderful thing. Aubrey Sellers is doing the same thing. She comes from a legacy country music family. Her mom had a huge, massive hit. Now, is she doing the same thing? No, she's doing her own thing. She likes garage country. She likes, like, trashy drums and jangly guitars and stuff, and she's making her own way. You know, President John F. Kennedy said something that I think is very appropriate right now. He said, if art is to nourish the roots of our culture, then society must set the artist free to follow their own vision wherever it takes them. That's important. What it means is it doesn't matter what bin you're in, because there's no more bins. The record stores are gone. There's no way to classify this stuff. So artists need to be free. They need to be expressive. They need to do their own thing. And I remember something that Tony Rice himself said, which I really appreciate right now. He said, I'm a bluegrass musician forever in my heart, but I want to explore and unearth other things along the way. That's what Tony Rice wanted to do. That's what Clay Street Unit is doing. That's what Aubrey Sellers is doing. That's what you should do. My name is Michael Jonathan. I'm a folk singer. I am a song farmer. We'll see you next week on the Woods. Good night.
1: You've been listening to Woodsongs podcast number 1171. Michael's opening song was Sunday Afternoon from the Song Farmers album. Our chief engineer is Jerome Gall. Our TV director is Maria Clarich. Technical assistants are Brian Clousing, Eric Anderson, Dan Field, and Gavin Clark. The Woodsongs crew member of the week is Alexander Milam. And our Woodsongs partners of the week are Cindy and Bill Fountain. 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For Michael Jonathan and the entire Woodsongs crew, this is Dorothy Edwards. We hope you'll join us again next week for the Woodsongs Old Time.

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Ollie Nightingale. I'm ready to party. How about you? I'm Wayne Winkler. You're in the Soul Kitchen, and we're about to kick off a four-hour party of funky soul music. So adjust your mood however you like, turn up the volume, and celebrate the end of another hard week of living in America. In 1973, Marvin Gaye had been treading water for a couple of years. His landmark 1971 album, What's Going On, had been a big success, but the follow-up, You're the Man, didn't sell very well. He did the soundtrack for the blaxploitation movie Trouble Man, and that sold a little better, but it was somewhat atypical for Marvin. By this time, Motown Records had left Detroit for Los Angeles, and Motown came to the Hitsville West studio on March 22, 1973, to record a song written by Ed Townsend. 16-year-old Janice Hunter also dropped by the studio that day. She was the daughter of jazz guitarist Slim Gaillard, and Marvin couldn't take his eyes off her. He began improvising new lyrics to the song. The song was already about love and sex, but Marvin injected even more sensuality into his improvised lyrics. The result went to number one on both the R&B and pop charts. That day in March, he not only recorded one of his best-known songs, he met the woman who would become his second wife. Here's Marvin Gaye. Let's get it on.

Emotions, the best of my love. Lead singer Sheila Hutchinson and her sisters Wanda and Jeanette grew up singing gospel in their hometown of Chicago. But under the management of their father, Joe Hutchinson, they moved into secular music in the mid-1960s. They had been known as the Hutchinson Sunbeams, but when they signed with Stax Records in 1968, they became the Emotions. They were moderately successful on the Stax label, but when Stax folded in 1975, the Emotions began working with Maurice White of Earth, Wind & Fire and had their biggest hit in 1977, which we just heard, The Best of My Love. I'm Wayne Winkler, and I'm glad you could join me in the Soul Kitchen. Syl Johnson moved with his family from Mississippi to Chicago in 1950 when Syl was 14 years old. The family's next-door neighbor was bluesman Magic Sam, and before long, Syl was playing guitar for Sam, Billy Boy Arnold, Howlin' Wolf, and Jimmy Reed. Syl made his first solo record in 1959 and began racking up some moderately successful hits by the mid-1960s. In 1973, he cut the song we're about to hear, Syl Johnson, Back for a Taste of Your Love.

lying here next to me.

That's Major Harris from 1975 and Love Won't Let Me Wait. Another guy with a military rank for a first name like Major Lance or General Johnson. Early in his career, Major Harris sang with groups you probably never heard of, like the Charmers, the Teenagers, the Jarmels, and Nat Turner's Rebellion. But in the early 1970s, he replaced Randy Kane in the Delphonics. He didn't sing with them very long before he left the group to begin a solo career. He was successful pretty quickly. Love Won't Let Me Wait went to number 5 on the pop chart and earned Major Harris a gold record. But his success didn't last, and he returned to the Delphonics. He performed with them for many years and died in 2012 in the town where he was born, Richmond, Virginia. Coming to you from a secret location deep in Appalachia, this is Soul Kitchen. I'm Wayne Winkler. First Choice was a female quartet from Philadelphia, made up of lead singer Rochelle Fleming, Annette Guest, Wardell Piper, and Melanie McSears. They signed with Philly Groove Records and released an unsuccessful single. Well, a local hit in Philadelphia, but unsuccessful elsewhere. First Choice had recorded an album's worth of material, but Wardell Piper left the group before the album came out. That may have been a bit premature. The title of the album, which Wardell Piper did sing on, went to number 11 on the R&B chart in early 1973. However, Wardell isn't pictured on the album cover. Here's First Choice with Armed and Extremely Dangerous.

throat. You sit around moping, crying, crying. You say you even thinking about dying? Well, before you do anything right,

This has got to be the saddest day of my life. I called you here today for a bit of bad news. I won't be able to see you anymore because of my obligations and the ties that you have. We've been meeting here every day. And since this is our last day together, I want to hold you just one more time. When you turn and walk away, don't look back. I want to remember you just like this. Let's just kiss and say goodbye.

That's Lee Shot Williams advising us to boogie down on the weekend. Henry Lee Williams was given the nickname Shot by his mother, who noted that young Lee liked to dress up like a big shot. Williams was raised in the Mississippi Delta, close to his cousin, Albert Abraham Smothers, who would gain some notoriety in Chicago as bluesman Smokey Smothers. Shot wound up singing in Smokey Smothers' band, then with Magic Sam, before cutting his own records. Lee Shot Williams crossed over in 2011 at the age of 73. There's a story, a sort of urban legend, about the Ohio Players and the song Love Roller Coaster. The story goes that the scream you hear early in the song is from a woman falling off a chair and being killed in the next studio. That must have been quite a high chair. Another story connected to the scream is that it came from the model for the Honey album cover. Supposedly, the honey started drying and peeling her skin off. Actually, the scream was just done by one of the musicians, but that second story does have a very distant basis, in fact. The model for the Honey album did experience some discomfort when the honey dried and she got stuck to the plastic. She had to be removed with some help from a hot plate. Oh, the Ohio Players, Love Roller Coaster.

From 1975, the Isley Brothers with Fight the Power. The Isley Brothers started in the late 1950s with brothers Ronnie, Rudy, and O'Kelly Isley. In the late 1960s, little brother Ernie Isley joined on guitar, along with brother-in-law Chris Jasper on keyboards. Ernie Isley wrote Fight the Power with some help from Chris Jasper, and the older brothers cut the vocal track in one take. Ernie was a little bit taken aback that Ronnie had ad-libbed the word bullshit in the song, but Ronnie told Ernie it had to be said. I'm Wayne Winkler in the Soul Kitchen. It's the weekend, time to let your hair down. And if the hair's already gone, don't worry, it'll be all right. Don Covey is best known for writing two songs that Aretha Franklin turned into hits, Chain of Fools and Seesaw. But Covey's career spanned half a century, and his songs were recorded by a wide range of artists, including Steppenwolf, Bobby Womack, The Rolling Stones, Wilson Pickett, The Small Faces, Grant Green, Peter Wolf, and many others. He had a few minor hits of his own, including the Popeye Waddle and Have Mercy, but his recordings draw mixed reviews. A lot of folks feel Covey's singing style greatly influenced the singing of Mick Jagger, but Wilson Pickett once said people would pay to get Don off the stage. Covey suffered a debilitating stroke in the mid-1990s, and the Rolling Stones quietly bought him a customized van with a wheelchair lift and hand controls for brake and throttle. Covey recovered to some extent and even made a few recordings, but he suffered another stroke in 2015 and died at the age of 76. This next song dates back to the early 1970s. It features the classic theme of the cheating man who discovers his woman is also cheating on him. From 1973, Don Covey. I was checking out, she was checking in.

just got finished giving the hotel manager back the room key and paid my bill. I was outside in the car, in the shadows of the parking lot, telling the woman I was with how happy she made me, kissing and hugging. And all of a sudden, another car pulled up on the parking lot. But I couldn't believe my eyes, 'cause the woman that was sitting in the front seat beside another dude turned out to be my old lady. Lord, I was checking out. And she was checking in. Yeah, yeah, yeah.

Now, when I was a boy, I did boyish things. And when I became a man, I started doing mannish things. And one of the mannish things I started doing when I got to be a man, I started dating those married women. And I remember there was a girl right here in Chicago that I used to date. Some of y'all might know her because her husband was a truck driver. And every time he used to drive his truck out of town, I used to park mine in his garage. And I remember one day, she called me. She said, "Clarence, can you come up here?" Well, I called the airline company, and I chartered me a plane to get up here. And when I got to her house, I said, "Baby, you done sent for me. What do you want me to do?" And then she brought me something to drink on. It was strong, and it was good. And when I kept on drinking, I found out it was gin. See, I love to drink gin. It's one thing about Clarence Carter. If there's anything you ever want me to do, give me some gin and I'll do it. And she sat there and she kept on giving me gin. And I couldn't catch on to what she wanted me to do. So after a while, she took my hand in hers and she said, "Clarence Carter." She said, "Clarence Carter." She said, "Oh, Clarence." She said, "I know you can't see me, so feel right here." And when I got through feeling what she showed me to feel, all I could say was, Now you know when you're about to do something that you ought not to do, your conscience will sure try to tell you. And about that time, my conscience said, "Clarence Carter, don't you know this is another man's wife?" But that gin said, "Go ahead." And just as I was going to do what that gin told me to do, her husband came in the door. That man beat the devil out of me. He beat me so bad to when I woke up, I was in Cook County Hospital. And I said, "Miss Nurse, can I leave here now?" She

You know, it's one thing about making love, when you have to steal it, ain't it good? I bet we got somebody out here right now slipping away. I bet you there's somebody here right now that's here with somebody that belongs to somebody else. But you know, in 1987, everybody's slipping away. Why, you know, it used to be a time that if a man would call another man's house, and if a man answered the telephone, they just hang up. They wouldn't say nothing, just hang up. But they don't do it like that in Chicago, like that no more now. No, these men brave up here in Chicago. When a man calls another man's house now, and if a man asks the telephone, well, he asked him, he said,

Everybody's slipping away. You know, I'm from Montgomery, Alabama. And I went down to Montgomery the other day to visit with my grandparents. And while I was there, Grandma had cooked me a good soul meal because she knew what I like. She had some collard greens. She had some candied yams. She had some black-eyed peas. And she had some chitlins on the side. And I sit down to eat myself a good meal, and Hood and Grandpa went in the other room.

0: Thank you, thank you, thank you, thank you.
1: That's Clarence Carter, recorded at the 1987 Chicago Blues Festival, and his classic cheat song, Slip Away. I'm Wayne Winkler, your host and server in the Soul Kitchen. Royal Recording Studio in Memphis was operated by veteran band leader Willie Mitchell, who also owned the High Records label. Mitchell's house rhythm section was built around the Hodges brothers, Mabin Teeny Hodges on guitar, Charles Hodges on organ, and Leroy Hodges on bass, along with drummer Howard Grimes. Willie Mitchell signed a talented singer from East St. Louis in 1969, and Peebles released several hits for the High label, some of them co-written with Don Bryant, a performer and staff songwriter for High. Bryant and Ann hit it off well, both musically and personally. They were married in 1974. But it was in 1973 that they collaborated on a song that would be Ann Peebles' biggest hit. A lot of the credit should go to the weather. One night, Ann, Don Bryant, and Memphis disc jockey Bernard Miller were about to go to a concert when a serious thunderstorm brought heavy rainfall to the Memphis area. Ann was looking forward to the concert and said in frustration, "I can't stand the rain." Don Bryant snatched that line, went to a piano, and started weaving in ideas from Ann and from Miller. When it came time to record, Willie Mitchell brought out a new gadget, the electric timbale, to create the sound of raindrops. The resulting song went to number 6 on the R&B chart, number 8 on the pop chart. And they never did get to that concert. From 1973, Ann Peebles, I Can't Stand the Rain.

Ladies and gentlemen, this next song I would like to do, because it's my anniversary, and I would like to do it for my husband wherever he is.

Tyrone Davis with Turning Point. That song was number one on the Billboard magazine R&B chart for a week in February of 1976, but it didn't make the top 100 pop chart. It was the first time a number one R&B song failed to place on the pop chart at all since 1955. You're listening to Soul Kitchen, produced at the studios of WETS-FM at East Tennessee State University. I'm Wayne Winkler. LaBelle was an all-female singing group that started out in Philadelphia. They formed after two rival girl groups, the Odettes and the Del Capris, broke up, leaving their members to reconfigure into a different group. Patti LaBelle, Cindy Birdsong, Nona Hendrix, and Sarah Dash came together as the Bluebells, and later Patti LaBelle and the Bluebells. The group found success with doo-wop arrangements of ballads like Down the Aisle, You'll Never Walk Alone, and Over the Rainbow. After Cindy Birdsong left in 1967 to join the Supremes, the group followed the advice of manager Vicky Wickham, moved to London, changed its look, musical direction, and style, and reformed as LaBelle in 1971. They recorded some interesting songs but didn't really make much of an impression until they backed up Laura Nyro on Nyro's album Gonna Take a Miracle. That album was a hit, and all of a sudden, LaBelle was in demand. They signed with Epic Records and recorded an album in New Orleans with producer Alan Toussaint. They had a major hit in 1974 with this one, LaBelle with Lady Marmalade.

Johnny Taylor with his biggest hit ever, Disco Lady. It went to number one on both the pop and R&B charts in 1976. I'm Wayne Winkler here with you in the Soul Kitchen on Public Radio 89.5. If you've got a question or a comment, just want to heap some praise on me, I'd love to hear it. 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Harold Melvin had a group in Philadelphia called the Charlemagnes. They became the Blue Notes and made a few records, but nothing really happened for them. In 1970, they hired a drummer for their backup band, a guy named Teddy Pendergrass. Turns out, Teddy sang pretty well, so when the group's lead singer quit, Teddy got the job. They signed with Leon Gamble and Kenny Huff's Philadelphia International Records in 1972. This is from the 1975 album Wake Up Everybody, Harold Melvin and the Blue Notes, featuring Teddy Pendergrass, Don't Leave Me This Way.

0: let be.
1: Earth, Wind, and Fire with Shining Star. That's from their 1975 album, The Way of the World. That was the breakthrough album for Earth, Wind, and Fire, eventually reaching triple platinum status, and Shining Star went to number one on all the charts. It also won a Grammy Award. That was the beginning of a long string of hits for Earth, Wind, and Fire. I'm Wayne Winkler in the Soul Kitchen. Sylvia Robinson had an amazing and successful career. She's known as the mother of hip-hop because she was the founder and CEO of Sugar Hill Records, the pioneer record label in hip-hop. She was born Sylvia Vanderpool in New York in 1936 and made her first record at the age of 14. Later, she was half of the duo Mickey and Sylvia and cut a hit in 1956, Love is Strange. She later went on to success as a songwriter and producer. We're going to hear a song Sylvia Robinson wrote with Al Green in mind.

But Al Green thought the lyrics were too risque and violated his religious beliefs. Sylvia recorded the song herself with a sound that owed a lot to Al Green's producer, Willie Mitchell. It also foreshadowed the four-on-the-floor beat of disco and the orgasmic vocals of Donna Summer. And it sold over a million copies. From 1973, Sylvia with Pillow Talk.

Wow, I think I need a cigarette. From 1975, Donna Summer, Love to Love You, Baby. It went to number 2 on the American pop chart, number 3 on the R&B chart. You're in the Soul Kitchen. I'm Wayne Winkler, and we're going to continue in this particular vein. Esta es para ti, profesora. Here's Barbara Carr, Footprints on the Ceiling.

ever made love while you watch the Late Late Show? Well, let me ask you this. Have you ever made love on a couch? Well, let me ask you this. Have you ever made love on the back seat of a car? I remember one time I made love on the back seat of a car, and the police came and shined his light on me, and I said, I'm stroking.

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How long has it been since you made love?

start making love to my woman, I don't stop until I know she's satisfied. And I can always tell when she gets satisfied, because when she gets satisfied, she starts calling my name.

From the 1986 album Dr. CC, that's Clarence Carter with Strokin'. Some really nosy questions there, Doctor. When Ichabod Records released the song, they never released what might be considered a clean radio edit. I have no idea what such an edit might sound like anyway. They made a video too, but MTV wouldn't touch it, and of course the song got very little radio airplay. So Ichabod Records produced singles, but instead of marketing them to stores or radio, they placed them in jukeboxes, where bar patrons discovered the song and wore out the grooves. DJs started playing the song at weddings, strip clubs put it in hot rotation. Strokin' became a minor sensation and helped Carter's Dr. CC album sell about 150,000 copies. Making the mountains funky, this is The Soul Kitchen. I'm Wayne Winkler. This show is produced in the studios of Public Radio 89.5 WETS-FM in Johnson City, Tennessee. And we're also streaming live at WETS.org. Bill Withers released this next song in 1977. Toward the end, Withers hits a sustained note. He holds it for 18 seconds, making it one of the longest vocal notes ever on a pop record. Bill Withers, Lovely Day.

If You Don't Know Me By Now. Producers Kenny Gamble and Leon Huff wrote that song with Patti LaBelle in mind, but they never made that recording. Instead, they cut it with Harold Belvin and the Blue Notes, featuring vocalist Teddy Pendergrass. It went to number one on the R&B chart, number three on the pop chart. I'm Wayne Winkler, and it has been a pleasure having you in the Soul Kitchen tonight. Come back next week, and we'll do it again. We're going to wrap it up tonight with the final great song from Marvin Gaye. From 1982, Sexual Healing.